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0: Hello there. These are the Tales Vinyl Tells. I'm Brian Hallgren. Here on Tales Vinyl Tells, play some album cuts and bring you some artists that you might or might not know. And I'll share some history and even do some storytelling from the late 60s toward today. Albums that are also known as long-playing records, LPs, or vinyls are making a big comeback and have been for some time now. Some of mine date back to over 50 years ago. My album collection dwindled, but it was saved by my good friend David about 20 years ago, and I've been fortunate enough to get them back, and now I'm sharing them with you, along with other tunes from other sources. So these are the tales that a vinyl album tells. It's Tales Vinyl Tells.

0: Number nine.
1: Yes, it's number nine, our ninth episode of Tales Vinyl Tells. Welcome in. I'm Brian. I'll be sharing some LP cuts from the 60s and 70s today, and I'll grab a few from elsewhere, trust me, so buckle up. We started with a Quicksilver Messenger Service that was released in December of 1970, almost 50 years ago. What About Me? And the lyrics are still very much to the point today as well. It was a picture of America at that time and really parallels well with today. You might want to check the lyrics out on What About Me. Today we've got Tom Petty and the Heartbreakers, Joni Mitchell, we've got Cheech and Chong, right, Jim Morrison and the Doors, Bob Dylan, and many more songs that you might remember or you might not. But my album collection's history was told in previous episodes, so I'm not going to recap how we got to this point, but you might want to listen to all the previous podcasts if you want the truth. You do want the truth, right? Well, thanks to my longtime friend David, these 50-year-old LPs have been saved, at least this group. Some are pristine, some are scratchy. Probably the better ones are scratchy, but they're all signs of those times. Enjoy as we hear the tales vinyl tells.
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0: Oh, I like to get me some little feet. Oh, yeah. This is Tales Vinyl Tells. It's episode...
1: number 9.
0: Pretty cool, huh? Yeah, we made it to number 9. I hope you listened to the protest episode where we expressed our solidarity for the value of all lives, and especially those African Americans who have died in police custody or by police ignorance, such as the case of Breonna Taylor in Louisville. You might want to read more about that tragedy. But let's get to the music now. We started off with Quicksilver Messenger Service and What About Me from their 5th LP, like I said, December 1970, with Dino Valenti on the vocals, John Cipollina on guitars. Following that, we've got Nick Drake, a beautiful arrangement. I love that song, At the Chime of the City Clock. His music is so unique, and I believe it was Nick they were talking about. I was reading something where he actually used his own tuning. So that's why his music sounds so unique. But Nick Drake is mysterious. He suffered with some mental illness. And if you haven't heard much from him, you might want to check him out too. There's a great biography out, and it is called Nick Drake, The Biography by Patrick Humphreys. Nick died when he was 26, similar age to Hendrix, Morrison, Joplin, Cobain. He was depressed. He was on antidepressants, but nobody knows for sure whether it was intentional or accidental. And as I was reading, it was amitriptyline that he was medicating with. So that's Nick Drake. And of course, we finished the set with Lowell George and Little Feet from the last record album and All That You Dream. This is Tales Vinyl Tells, episode 9. And here's Peter Green and Lindsey Buckingham and Fleetwood Mac from Tusk.

Bob Dylan wrote You Ain't Going Nowhere, and the Byrds sang it so nice too. Tales Vinyl Tells has a few new friends now. Glad you are here. I wonder if you have a story, comments, memories, maybe a favorite album, favorite song, favorite artists. I know I heard from my friends up in Marquette, Michigan, and Eric Burden and the Animals, some of their favorite artists. I definitely dig that. Well, I would love to hear from you too, and you can join the Tales Vinyl Tells Album Club on Facebook. You could also email me at talesvinyltells@gmail.com. Include the word join. I've seen that a few times. And we'll also put you on our email list to be notified when a new episode is up and ready for your ears. And I do guarantee you that we will not solicit, share, or sell your private info. I hope you'll stay here with me for the balance of this hour or so, because we're going to discover more stories that songwriters and artists wanted to tell here on Tales Vinyl Tells.

We are diving into the album rock of the 60s and 70s and more, and I'm happy you're here today. We played John Mark and Johnny Almond. They are Mark Almond. They dedicated that album to friends of yesterday and tomorrow. Don't you like that concept too? Remember when you heard that one, What Am I Living For, on your favorite album rock station? We also heard from Tom Petty and the Heartbreakers. That one went back to 1978. Yeah, we got great bands here on Tales Vinyl Tells. And you know, election time is here. 2020 also has a lot to do with your vision, doesn't it? Yeah, your vote counts. And I want you to be sure that you're registered and that your contact information on file is correct so you can vote and your vote will count. You can check with your county board of elections or election commission, or you can go to the internet and navigate to vote.org. 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Make sure you study the ballots. Your vote counts. 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

0: Two heads are better than one. Oh, my. She was a genius. Mm-hmm. A wizard at three. Oh, this is too much fun. The only thing that could make it better would be that I got paid for this. Well, it's Tales Vinyl Tells playing Morrison Hotel music. And believe it or not, Cheech and Chong joined Joni Mitchell on Twisted, and that followed Joni Mitchell and Trouble Child from Court and Spark. Well, time's gone. Thanks for listening today. Hope you enjoyed each tune today in its own way, and it's always my pleasure sharing my LPs with you. Now, we've still got many more great cuts to go through. They'll be coming your way on future Tales Vinyl Tells. We do have more interviews scheduled. There are salutes to great cities and salutes to great writers and artists, some of them in the background. Carla Bonoff's salute is coming up soon. And if you've got some suggestions of people we may salute, writers or artists, or maybe instruments, you know, like great keyboardists, you know, think about it, Rick Wakeman and Keith Emerson, and oh my goodness, and it goes on. But I'm open to hearing you, so I appreciate you joining us today. Remember the Tales Vinyl Tells Album Club on Facebook. You'll get a message that there's another episode up. You could also email join to talesvinyltells@gmail.com. I hope to see you soon, and I hope you'll be listening soon. We're going to be closing out, and we've got Nina Simone. She's an American singer, songwriter, musician, arranger, and civil rights activist. Her music spanned a broad range of musical styles, including classical, jazz, blues, folk, R&B, gospel, and pop. She was the sixth of eight children born to a poor family in Tryon, North Carolina. Simone initially aspired to be a concert pianist. With the help of a few supporters in her hometown, she enrolled in the Juilliard School of Music in New York City. She then applied for a scholarship to study at the Curtis Institute of Music in Philadelphia, where she was denied admission despite a well-received audition, which she attributed to racial discrimination. In 2003, just days before her death, the Institute awarded her an honorary degree. To make a living, Nina Simone started playing piano at a nightclub in Atlantic City. She changed her name to Nina Simone to disguise herself from family members, having chosen to play the devil's music, or so-called cocktail piano. She was told in the nightclub that she would have to sing to her own accompaniment, which effectively launched her career as a jazz vocalist. She went on to record more than 40 albums between 1958 and 1974, making her debut with Little Girl Blue. She had a hit single in the United States in 1958 with I Loves You, Porgy. Her musical style fused gospel and pop with classical music, in particular, Johann Sebastian Bach, and accompanied expressive jazz-like singing in her contralto voice. Those notes on Wikipedia. So enjoy Feeling Good from Nina Simone and me on Tales Vinyl Tells. I'm Brian. Again, thanks for listening to all our ad-free episodes. And next episode, we'll be in double digits. It'll be number 10. But right now, it's
1: number 9.
0: Later, y'all.

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Glad you stayed with us, and I hope you loved the show. 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I'm Brian. It's been my blast. Hope you enjoyed it. Catch you next time.

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13: Well, I'm back on the road again. On the road to find out if Maybelline is as born to be wild as she claims to be. I know she has funny cars, like that Mercedes-Benz she turned into a lowrider. And I may be just running down a dream out here on Target Road, but hey, if she don't roll me away, then I'll be going down the road again, singing Take Me Home, Country Roads, hoping I don't get stopped by someone with a badge.

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And anyone driving faster than you is a maniac! I mean, it's a wonder we ever get anywhere at all with all the idiots and maniacs that

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1: But further comes to another red light. Right through. What you doing? I told you, when you stop it, my brother drives like this. Comes to a green light and he stops. What are you doing? Well, my brother might be coming the other way.
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0: Yeah, one of the things this world definitely needs more is love.
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3: John Kay and Steppenwolf got their motor running and set out on the highway because they were born to be wild.
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3: Oh, thanks for having me, man.
2: Jefferson Airplane's first album takes off, but the group really didn't take off until the second album, Surrealistic Pillow, in 67. Jorma, when I put the needle down on this album, the first track, it really blew me away. You and Marty co-wrote it. She Has Funny Cars. I love the way you take us through those changes.
3: Right. I'd never really written songs before that. And, you know, I was so lucky to be able to work with a guy like Marty.
2: Mm-hmm.
3: I had that lick of doo ding ding ding ding ding ding ding ding ding ding ding ding. That little lick there.
2: Mm-hmm.
3: And I'm not going to say the song wrote itself, because people write songs, so that's not really the case. But one chord kind of led to another. And there we were. And, of course, Marty, it is his favorite voice, and he carried it to the finish line.

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0: And if you buy a car today, we'll throw in the rest of this road trip show absolutely free.
2: That was the band War, a famous cowbell beat, a driving bass line, and raspy vocals on their tune Lowrider.
0: Yorma Kalkonen talked us into the airplane tune She Has Funny Cars.
2: All about materialism and social hypocrisy, with Jack Cassidy on bass.
0: Also Bob Seger and the Silver Bullet Band from their album The Distance. Seger flashing back to a real-life motorcycle trip.
2: And Chuck Berry at the top, trying to chase down Maybelline because she started back doing those things she used to do.
0: Uh-oh. That's one reason for a road trip, and there are lots of them. But you don't really need a reason, do you, Billy?
2: Heck no. Some of the best road trips are for no reason whatsoever, other than you're just bored.
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5: 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Worked hard all my lifetime. No help from my friends. So, oh Lord, won't you buy me a Mercedes Benz? Oh Lord, won't you buy me a color TV? Dialing for dollars is trying to find me. I wait for delivery each day until 3. So, oh Lord, won't you buy me a color TV? Oh Lord, won't you buy me a night on the town? I'm counting on you, Lord. Please don't let me down. Prove that you love me and buy the next round. Oh Lord, won't you buy me a night on the town? Everybody, oh Lord, won't you buy me a Mercedes Benz? My friends all drive Porsches. I must make amends. Worked hard all my lifetime. No help from my friends. So, oh Lord, won't you buy me a Mercedes Benz?
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7: You ever been behind a guy whose turn signal has been on for 80 miles? You find out later he was going around the world to the left. You know those things you don't shake off right away? Like when you almost got killed by the big tractor trailer truck? And you had to pull over for 20 minutes and not do anything but listen to your heart? When you're driving and you come to the scene of an accident, for God's sake, slow down and try to find out what's going on.
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3: Janis kicked that off, asking the Lord for a Mercedes-Benz and a color TV and a night on the town.
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2: She was poking fun at the mindset that believes that luxury goods will make everything better.
3: Brewer and Shipley, they were heading down Tarkio Road, trying to get to Crete, Nebraska, probably doing a gig up at Doane University.
2: Tom Petty was running down a dream, flying down the road singing Little Runaway with his buddy Del.
3: From his album Full Moon Fever, co-written by Tom, Jeff Lynn, and Mike Campbell.
2: And Jesse Wells did the John Denver cover, Take Me Home Country Roads.
3: Recorded in June of this year at the Wiener's Circle in Chicago. Nice little pun there. It's not the Wiener's Circle, it's the Wiener's Circle.
2: That's a famous hot dog stand in the Lincoln Park area. And Jesse actually worked there for a couple hours just for fun.
3: This hour's Magic Dust was donated under protest by Neil deGrasse Tyson, The Simpsons, George Carlin, The Goon Show, Fire Sign Theater, Jim Gaffigan, and Cheech and Chong.
5: Oh, hey, man.
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3: They were formed in Calgary, Alberta, Canada, 1970. Doran Beatty, Danny Lowe, Barry Allen, Wayne Morris, and Bob Ego.
2: First, a few words of wisdom from Neil deGrasse Tyson.
6: To be scientifically literate is to empower yourself to know when other people are full of
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0: by the magic of wireless, we now take you to a tar barrel in Yokohama.
1: They don't get to choose what they're the patron saint of, right? Like Saint Bonaventure, patron saint of bowel issues. I'm not making that up. Bowel issues. That, talk about a promotion you don't want. Bonaventure's in heaven. Saint Peter comes and goes, Bonaventure, you're a saint. Bonaventure's like, yes, yes. Am I the patron saint of scholars? Not scholars. What am I the patron saint of? Bowel issues. Bowel issues? Yeah, you know when someone's getting a colonoscopy or say they're sitting on the toilet with IBS or explosive diarrhea and they're praying to God. Well, we don't want them praying directly to God. So you would be like a conduit. That way God's not talking to someone who's doing number two.
2: Say goodnight, Mojo. Good girl.

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8: Icarus said he heard it in a love song, a cowboy song, actually. 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
2: Celebrating the power of the flower with two in that set from our featured group this hour, Kansas.
0: They kicked it off with the title cut from Point of No Return, and they topped it off with Icarus from their LP Mask.
2: We also traveled to Angel Sea with Cat Stevens, and Doug Gray and the Marshall Tucker Band said they heard it in a love song, so hey, I can't be wrong.
3: I knew it!
0: Fun fact about Kansas, you know how bar owners just want bands to play the hit?
2: Yeah, they wanted you to cover the hits, no original stuff.
0: So Kansas would tell the club owners that they were playing new tunes by the Allman Brothers.
2: But instead, they were playing their own new stuff.
0: Right.
3: I knew it!
2: More from Kansas.

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1: they're selling postcards of the hanging.
0: And they're painting the passports brown.
1: The beauty parlor's filled with sailors.
0: Yep, the circus is in town.
2: Ladies and gentlemen, children, bozos.
3: I think we're all bozos on this bus.
4: Oh. You've got flower power. I

0: meet.
1: Want to hear a joke?
2: Hey, yeah.
3: Where am I?
2: You can't get there from here.
4: When you're lost in the rain in Juarez and it's Easter time too.
3: But I'm looking for the same old place.
4: And your gravity fails and negativity don't pull you through.
2: Oh, you must mean the old same place, Sonny. It's right out back.
4: Don't put on any airs when you're down on Rue Morgue Avenue.
2: Here's the key.
4: They got some hungry women there and they'll really make a mess out of you.
1: Thank you very much.

0: 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You've got the Flower Power Hour.
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0: Available now at participating healers. Some reflections apply. Void where inhibited.
1: Thin Lizzy at the top with the cowboy song, plus a pair of Dylan tunes.
0: Yeah, Judy Collins covered his tune just like Tom Thumb's blues. And Dylan, don't send him no letters.
2: No.
1: Not unless you send him to Desolation Row.
0: Wonder what that zip code is.
2: Oh, I knew I forgot something, man.
1: We want to thank everyone who sent birthday wishes to the Flower Power Hour.
0: Yeah, really appreciate all the kind words. And if you want to lend a hand cleaning up, that'd be cool.
1: Let's get back to our featured artist this hour.
0: No takers on the cleanup, huh?
1: No.
0: Okay.
1: Let's get back to our featured artist this hour, a group formed in Topeka, Kansas in 1969.
0: Yeah, originally they called themselves The Reasons Why. That was for the first year. And then they changed it to Kansas.
1: They were interviewed to be on VH1's Behind the Music show, but it was never produced because VH1 thought their offstage lives were way too dull.
0: From Left Overture, here's one called What's On My Mind.
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2: And the Nonconformist Credo there from the Byrds. 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
0: Right after a few lyrics from that song.
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4: 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We've got something a little different keeping us company in the background today. This is FM 84 with the release called Atlas from, let's see here, I believe it's like 10 years old, something like that. Yeah, 2016, April 25th, 2016. A little synthwave changing it up here. We are going to be having a little bit of metal punk, black metal punk to start us off. 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That's the KOPN station. As promised, starting off with some black metal punk for you this week from Peru. This is a band called Funeral. I believe this is their first release. This is the first single off of that release. It's 2026 EP and the track. This is Averno by Funeral on Call from the Grave.

attraversando in buona compagnia delle avventure della grotta, vi raccontarono che decisero di andare fino alle porte di metallo in questo borgo fortificato di Monte Mono.

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1: Listening to Call from the Grave, I am your host, Wayne Danger. We just heard from Sevlezu. I just realized I've been mispronouncing that the last couple weeks as Sevlezu instead of Sevlezu, L-E-Z-U. That is off of their new album, their debut release, Blood Conscript, that came out on August 28th, and that was the third track, Corpse Step. Fantastic black metal from Philadelphia, featuring Melissa Moore on guitars of Sonia and Absu Renown. Fantastic stuff there. Before that, we had Hesperia from Italy off of their new album called Piscinum, the True Marchigian Black Metal Renaissance, something like that. Very long song title. It's the ninth track off of that, and the song title translates to Queen Sybil's Paradise, Act 1, The Arrival of the Night, De La Salle at the Demonic Mountain. Before that, we had Funeral from Peru, Averno, off of their upcoming debut release, their 2026 EP due out on September 25th. Some ripping black metal punk for you. And then coming up next here for you on Call from the Grave, it's time for some Ninth Realm from Maryland off of their new album Damnation's Veil that came out on August 28th. This is some death thrash crossover kind of stuff. We're going to be listening to the fifth track off of that. Please enjoy Rituals in Thar Amoth by Ninth Realm on Call from the Grave.

0: You are still listening to Call from the Grave. I am your host, Wayne Danger. I've got about an hour and a half of heavy metal and black metal and other such things left here for you tonight. We just heard from Fane, F-A-N-E, from Louisiana. That was off of their recent album, Armageddon Scars, that came out on August 28th. That is their first album, and that was the second track off of that, Dead Shepherd. Some sludgy black death metal stuff there. Before that, we had Venificus Sarcina off of the new album Veni Regina Mea, came out also on August 28th. That was one of those lots of albums released on that day kind of days. That was the final track off of that, the fifth track, called World Without End. And then before that was Ninth Realm from Maryland with Rituals in Thar Amoth, off of their new album, Damnation's Veil. We've still got FM84 keeping us company in the background here. We're about to jump into some Sorceress Verse. Yeah, it's time. This week's edition of Sorceress Verse. A little dose of sword and sorcery and other such kinds of poetry and prose for you. So please enjoy our Lorekeeper H.H. Crom as he brings you some more sword and sorcery, some more Sorceress Verse here on Call from the Grave.
1: Hey, warriors, and welcome to another edition of Sorceress Verse. After some comments, I figured why not read the opening of this story. This is The Cats of Ulthar by H.P. Lovecraft. It is said that in Ulthar, which lies beyond the river sky, no man may kill a cat. And this I can verily believe as I gaze upon him who sitteth purring before the fire. For the cat is cryptic and close to strange things which men cannot see. He is the soul of ancient Egyptus and bearer of tales from forgotten cities in Marowei and Ophir. He is the kin of the jungle's lords, an heir to the secrets of hoary and sinister Africa. The Sphinx is his cousin, and he speaks her language, but he is more ancient than the Sphinx, and remembers that which she hath forgotten. And Ulthar, before ever the Burgesses forbade the killing of cats, there dwelt an old cotter and his wife, who delighted to trap and slay the cats of their neighbors. Why they did this I know not, save that many hate the voices of the cat in the night, and take ill that cats should run stealthily about yards and gardens at twilight. But whatever the reason, this old man and woman took pleasure in trapping and slaying every cat which came near to their hovel. And from some of the sounds heard after dark, many villagers fancied that the manner of slaying was exceedingly peculiar. But the villagers did not discuss such things with the old man and his wife, because of the habitual expressions on the withered faces of the two, and because their cottage was so small and so darkly hidden under spreading oaks at the back of a neglected yard. In truth, much as the owners of cats hated these odd folk, they feared them more, and instead of berating them as brutal assassins, merely took care that no cherished pet or mouser should stray toward the remote hovel under the dark trees. When through some unavoidable oversight a cat was missed and sounds heard after dark, the loser would lament impotently, or console himself by thanking fate that it was not one of his children who had thus vanished. For the people of Ulthar were simple, and knew not whence it is all cats first came. Thank you all. Until next time.
0: What an excellent reading of Sword and Sorcery and Other Such Things from Mr. H.H. Crom, our Lorekeeper here on Call from the Grave. That was Defenestracion off of the 2026 demo, backing him up there for us. We've got coming up a little... We're going to finish off the hour pretty much with punk and punk adjacent things. Lots of new music, lots of great music coming out right now, like Totalitar. That's right, there's a new Totalitar album. It's their first album in 20 years. It's their self-titled album. They finally put one of those out. They are the Swedish crust legends, much revered and often imitated, inspired, inspiring. But yeah, they've got a great new album out, and it holds up to the rest of their fantastic catalog of raw Swedish punk. And we're going to be listening to the second track off of that. So please enjoy Totalitar. This is Stolta Barbarer on Call from the Grave.

You are still listening to Call from the Grave. I am your host, Wayne Danger. What a ripping block of punk that was there. We had Skeksis there, something like that. It's S-K-E-K-S-I-S. Skeksis, maybe? I don't know. That was off of their summer tour promo tape put out by Roach Leg Records out of New York. Fantastic punk label. Highly recommend checking out their catalog if you like what you just heard. It's some great stuff. That was off of the track we heard there was Necromancer, the third track there from Skeksis. Sounds kind of like Sacrilege if they were, you know, a rock rust band. Great stuff. Before that, we had Haveira Futuro from Portugal with Narco Trafico, the final track, the sixth track off of their recent release, Ilusao do Progresso, put out on July 3rd, also on Roach Lake Records. Really enjoyed that one a lot. Some ripping D-beat. And then before that, we had some more ripping D-beat from Totalitar from Sweden, the Swedish raw crust legends. That was Stolta Barbara, something like that, off of their self-titled album that just came out on, I believe, August 28th. Yeah, great stuff there. We're going to keep it rolling with the punk. We're going a little more hardcore this time. We've got a band coming up called Commitment from Philadelphia. Came across them looking at videos from Skullfest, the huge punk fest that just happened out that way. Not in Philly. I think that happened in Pittsburgh. Honestly, not sure. But yeah, this band blew me away. This is off of their 2026 album, Fear Of. This is the title track, the final track, Fear Of, by Commitment, on Call from the Grave.

0: finishing us out on this hour of Call from the Grave. That was City Kings from Boston with their cover of AC/DC's Dirty Deeds Done Dirt Cheap off of their new EP, Chainsaw, that came out on the 14th. Before that was Rat Cage with Cracks They Show off of their new album, Not Asking for Much. Before that, Mirage with Portatore dell'Ultimo Dono off of their debut release, their self-titled album. And then before that, Commitment with Fear of, the title track off of their debut album. That's going to do it for this hour of Call from the Grave. Stay tuned. I've got some heavy metal coming at you at the top of the next hour. So stick around. One more hour of Call from the Grave.
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4: Welcome back to hour two of Call from the Grave. I am your host, Wayne Danger. Got just a little bit more heavy metal and black metal and other such things left here for you tonight. We've still got FM 84 keeping us company with the Atlas release from 2016 in the background here. We finished off the last hour with some ripping hardcore and a little bit of AC/DC cover by way of City Kings, their motor-charged, Lemmy-fueled edition of Dirty Deeds Done Dirt Cheap. 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This is the first single off of their upcoming new album called Witch Wife in an Alien World. That is due out on, October 9th. 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

I've been biting bullets, baby, just breaking my teeth. That was Killer Kin on Call from the Grave. Power and Pleasure, the second track off of their recent one-way single, came out a couple weeks ago. Fantastic, hard rockin' attitude, heavy metal there from Killer Kin. Before that, we had Thy Legacy from Greece. A little bit different of some heavy metal there for you. That was the seventh track off of their upcoming debut release, their debut album called The Call. That's due out on September 11th, and the track was Seven Witches. Before that, we had

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1: Later Madrid, later Miami, as in Miami, Florida. This is off of their 1984 album, their first album called Pacto con el Diablo, Pact with the Devil. This is going to be the first track, Maldito Sea Tu Nombre, by Ángeles del Infierno, on call from the grave.

You are still listening to Call from the Grave. I am your host, Wayne Danger. Got about 30 minutes of heavy metal and black metal and other such things left here for you tonight. We just heard a solid block of Spanish language heavy metal there for you. Right at the end there, that was Luzbel, L-U-Z-B-E-L, from Mexico City, off of their first EP from 1985 called Metal Caído del Cielo, Metal Falling from the Sky. That was the second track, El Loco. Before that, we had Parcas Sangrientas by the phenomenal V8 from Buenos Aires, Argentina, off of their 1983 album Luchando por el Metal, Fighting for Metal. Fantastic, way ahead of their time. Incredible band. If you want to see something pretty neat, look up their Buenos Aires Rock. It's a rock festival that happened in Buenos Aires. I believe it was in either 81 or 82. There's like live footage of V8 playing, and they come out, dressed in full metal and leather like they're Judas Priest, and absolutely blow away this crowd of folks dressed like it's still 1976. Great stuff. Highly recommend. Before that, we had Maldito Sea Tu Nombre by Ángeles del Infierno, off of their fantastic 1984 debut, Pacto con el Diablo, the Spanish Judas Priest, as it were. Coming up next here for you on Call from the Grave, some Iron Age. The legendary, now I would say, crossover band from Austin, Texas, off of their 2009 album, The Sleeping Eye, with the absolutely massive Jason Tarpey on vocals and the absolutely incredible Wade Allison on guitar. Rest in peace. Please enjoy. This is Dispossessed, the second track off of Sleeping Eye by Iron Age on Call from the Grave.

You are still listening to Call from the Grave. I am your host, Wayne Danger. Got just a little bit of black metal left here for you. We're going to get to some first wave only type beat coming up here shortly. We just had a little bit of a little crossover block for you, crossover thrash, crossover between hardcore and thrash. One of the many ways that punk crosses over into metal. We heard last there, that was Tower 7 from New York off of their 2021 album, Peace on Earth. There is a question mark, Peace on Earth. And it was the third track called Sacrificial Deposit. Fantastic stuff there. Before that, we went back in time a little bit to Lobotomia from Sao Paulo, Brazil, off of their self-titled debut album from 1986. That was the fifth track, Indigentes do Amanhã. Fantastic. A little more on the hardcore side there for that one. And then before that, we had the Icemen from New York, NYC. That was Shadow Out of Time, the fourth track off of their 1991 EP, Rest in Peace. Excellent stuff there. A little more on the heavy metal side of a crossover there. And before that, the Mighty Iron Age from Texas, that was Dispossessed off of The Sleeping Eye, their second and final album from 2009. That completes our little crossover block for this week's episode of Call from the Grave. And up next, it's time for first wave black metal. That's right, we've got Merciful Fate coming up here for you. Merciful Fate is first wave black metal. If you don't like it, well, you're going to listen to Merciful Fate anyway, and that's always a good time. Please enjoy Curse of the Pharaohs off of Melissa from 1983 on Call from the Grave.

0: All right, we are ending this week's episode just about right where it all began. Not quite all the way back, but close enough. 1982's Black Metal by Venom. That was the second track to Hell and Back, the Black Metal album. Before that, we had Bathory off of the 1984, the self-titled, the legendary Bathory. That was the ninth track, War. And then before that was Merciful Fate with Curse of the Pharaohs off of 1983's Melissa. Fantastic little slab of first wave black metal there for you to finish us out on this week's episode of Call from the Grave. Thank you for listening. As always, you can find me on Instagram at cftg.fm, Wayne Danger at kopn.org, by email. You know, send me some mail, 401 Bernadette Drive. I'll catch you next week for two more hours of heavy metal and black metal and other such things on Call from the Grave.
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Hey, hey, Tutu. My name is Julian Taylor. You're listening to The Jukebox. Thanks for tuning into the show. That is brand new music from my friends Logan Statz and Allison Russell. She's featured on his new track, Sacred Love. And that came out a couple of weeks ago. He's been releasing a few singles up till the release of his brand new record. He's from Six Nations of the Grand River. We went on tour a little while ago, and Allison and Logan and I also got to perform Acadian Driftwood in Los Angeles for a Robbie Robertson tribute. Thanks to Allison, of course. Well, we got music coming up from Ray Zaragoza, a song called Hold That Spirit, which came out a few years ago. She's living in Los Angeles now. She's actually teamed up with Ace and Avi for a song as well. I'm not sure if you've heard that, but we've played it on the show. If you want to go check it out, you can find it on streaming services. Joy Aladukun is on the show as well, and they are joined by Adekunle, who's from Nigeria, on a song called Sage. We have also some music coming up from a Polaris Prize shortlisted album, and it was called Theory of Ice. It came out in 2021. It's by Lee Ann Bedasamosake Simpson, and we're going to play OK Indites. They are from the Alderville First Nation near Rice Lake in Ontario. We also have Steve McQueen is the title of the album, but it's Prefab Sprout. I didn't know about this band. They're from the 1980s, but I was getting into them because I was listening to the Smithereens and sort of similar acts, REM as well. This is a cool tune. It's called Goodbye Lucille, number one. Some people may have heard it and some may not. Here it is on the jukebox.

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1: The Jukebox is broadcast on stolen and unsurrendered land in the traditional territory of many First Nations across Turtle Island. We must realize the significance of recognizing and paying respect

0: That's a track called The Truth featuring Kelly Finnegan. That is Oregon and from the album Connection. They're from Los Angeles. They're a cool funk soul rock band. I got to play with them actually at Lee's Palace. Oh no, wait, sorry. It was the Horseshoe Tavern we opened up for them, the Julian Taylor band did, and they were amazing. In fact, this is a cool tidbit of info. They were the very first band to open up the Jukebox Radio Show episode 1. I played Oregon. It was the first song. I remember it vividly because I had to. It was funky as hell. I'm Julian Taylor. I am your host here on the show, and we've got music from our featured artist, Darla Daniels. It's called Music to Me.
1: This is Darla Daniels, and I would like to request that you play my new single, Music to Me, on the jukebox. This track is rhythmic and fun and the love song for you. People who love love and people who love music. I hope you enjoy.

That is new music from Beck. It's called Disappearing Act from Ride Lonesome. It's his brand new record, and Beck really never, ever disappoints. In my opinion, and this is only mine, he is the David Bowie of our musical era. He can go from funk to soul to rock to alternative to country to singer-songwriter. In fact, his solo records, like the acoustic ones, are some of my favorite, and this is something that I really am enjoying right now, so I had to play it on the show. And before that, Katy Pruitt with The Aftermath. This is her brand new single. It's from her upcoming album, Fools for the Fleeting. Met her in Grand Prairie, Alberta, of all places, at the Bear Creek Music Festival, and did two workshops with her. Her songwriting is outstanding. Her disposition is so beautiful and kind, and I was happy and honored to be on the stage with her. Her voice is amazing too, so I hope you enjoyed that brand new track from her. And now it's something from Children of Paradise. This is a record that was gifted to me a long time ago by an ex-partner who had seen him at Hugh's Room when it was at the old location and brought me this CD. I'm a Willie Nile fan, and this is called Getting Ugly Out There. And honestly, the lyrics stick true to the times, I tell you. Here we go. Willie Nile, Getting Ugly Out There on the Jukebox. Thanks for tuning into the show.

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You are listening to The Jukebox, and I am your host, Julian Taylor. That was I Wonder from Rodriguez and his album Cold Fact, which came out in 1970. Going a little bit back there in the days to find the good old sounds that made people happy then. And his story is fascinating. If you haven't seen the movie Searching for Sugarman, you have to. It's the story of an artist who was pretty much neglected here in North America, but rose to fame unknowingly in South Africa. They all thought he was dead, and somebody found him, and it revitalized his entire career until he passed a couple years ago. He actually passed away on the same day as Robbie Robertson. I am Julian Taylor, your host here on The Jukebox. We got some music from Johnny Guitar Watson. It's called It's a Damn Shame, and this is an artist who is really, really cool. He was a blues artist, turned into like a soul, funk, disco artist, and this is a song that I think you'll love. It's from 1977. He was from Houston, Texas, but grew up in L.A. Lee Fields and the Impressions, Out to Get Ya. This is something that is more recent. It came out in 2020, but it's got an old school sound, just like Charles Bradley. And Melvin Davis from 1961 is on the show with About Love. And now we're going to hear The Ink Spots. It's called I Don't Want to Set the World on Fire. This is a massive hit from back in 41. Hope you enjoy it.

I don't want to set the world on fire, honey. 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I just want to stop a great big flame down in your heart. You see, way down inside of me, darling, I have only one desire, and that one desire is you. And I know nobody else ain't gonna do it.

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1: Hey, what's going on? Julian here, and that was Moving to the Sun, a really wonderful house track that came out in the spring of this year from Marcel, France, featuring Hugel, Emel, Angel, and Ultranate, or Ultranate. I'm not really sure how to pronounce that accent on the E, but I'm trying. Danger Mouse and Black Thought, they've got a song called Belize, and it's featuring MF Doom. This is a song that came out on the album Cheat Codes back in 2022. Both are incredible. Black Thought, obviously from the Roots, and Danger Mouse, an incredible producer who's done so much work with artists like Gorillaz and Norah Jones, Portugal the Man. The one that I like the most is probably the Grey album, where he mixes the Beatles' White album with Jay-Z's Black album. If you haven't heard that, it's pretty funky and pretty cool. More music coming up. We got The Resilience and a song called Journey. It's a standalone single from back in 2021. This is an indigenous hip-hop duo out of Manitoba featuring Helen Back and Lisa Musselwagon. Really cool stuff there. Saul Williams is on the show. What an artist this guy is. He's going to be on the show with a song called Talk to Strangers. If you don't know Saul Williams, he's from Newburgh, New York, and he is a rapper, a poet, an actor. But most notably for me, he's a civil rights movement and activist. He is an incredible person to listen to if you get a chance. Follow him on socials and you'll see just how powerful his words and his actions are. Dominique Filzame is on the show with Go Get It. This is from her Polaris Prize nominated record. And Nadidi O, to start things off here, Call Me Queen. I love Nadidi O. Ran into her at Hugh's Room Live here in Toronto the last time. That's when I saw her. And we did the Canmore Folk Festival together years ago when it was still the pandemic. And I remember it was so great. Don Pemberton and Tara Lightfoot, myself, and Nadidi O, we all climbed a mountain near Lake Louise, and it was a beautiful day. I loved it. I'll remember that forever. Here she is with Call Me Queen on the jukebox.

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1: Nah, I wasn't raised at gunpoint, and I've read too many books to distract me from the mirror when unhappy with my looks. And I ain't got proper diction for the makings of a thug, though I grew up in the ghetto, and my also drugs. And though that may validate me for a spot on MTV, or get me all the airplay that my bank account would need, I was hoping to invest in a lesson that I learned, and I thought this fool would jump me just because it was my turn. I went to an open space because I knew he wouldn't do it. If somebody there could see him, or somebody else might prove it. And maybe in your eyes, it may seem I got punked out, because I walked a narrow path and then went and changed my route. But that openness exposed me to a truth I couldn't find in the clenched fists of my ego or the confines of my mind, in the hipness of my swagger or the swagger in my step, or the scowl of my grimace or the meanness of my rep. Because you represent a truth, son, that changes by the hour. And when you open to it, vulnerability is power. And in that shifting form, you'll find a truth that doesn't change. That truth's living proof of the fact that God is strange. Talk to strangers when family fails and friends lead you astray. When Buddha laughs and Jesus weeps and turns out God is gay. His angels and Messiah's love can come in many forms. In the hallways of your projects or the fat girl in your dorm. And when you finally take the time to see what they're about. And perhaps you find them lonely or their wisdom trips you out. Maybe you'll find the cycles end you back where you began. But come this time around, you'll have someone to hold your hand. Who prays for you, who's there for you, who sends you love and light. Exposes you to parts of you that you once tried to fight. And come this time around, you choose to walk a different path. You'll embrace what you turned away and cry at what you laughed. Cause that's the only way we're gonna make it through this storm. Where ignorance is common sense and senselessness the norm. And flags wave high above the truth and the two never touch. And stolen goods are overpriced and freedom costs too much. And no one seems to recognize the symbols come to life. The bitten apple on the screen and Jesus had a wife. And she was his Messiah, like that stranger maybe yours. Who holds a subtle knife that carves through worlds like magic doors. And that's what I've been looking for, the bridge from then to now. Was watching BET like, what the f***, this is foul. But that square box can represent the sphere that we live in. The earth is not a flat screen, I ain't trying to fit in. But this ain't for the underground, this here is for the sun. A seed a stranger gave to me and planted on my tongue. And when I look at you, I know I'm not the only one. As a great man once said, there's nothing more powerful than an idea whose time has come.
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0: From his second album, and what an album it was, Lenny Kravitz, Fields of Joy from Mama Said, released in 1991. That is a record that changed my life, that one, and of course, Let Love Rule, and Are You Gonna Go My Way. Those three consecutive albums are so powerful. It's unbelievable what he was able to accomplish, and he plays everything. He's like another Prince, you know what I mean? We've also got music from one of my favorite songwriters. This is All for the Love of a Girl. It is a demo. It's from John Prine's new record, Found Dogs. This is all unreleased material by John Prine. And Fiona Prine and the family there at Oh Boy Records have put this out. And they're such lovely people. I got to meet them when I did a tribute to John Prine at his You Got Gold in Nashville. And I'm so happy to hear these songs. He's such a great writer. Here he is on the jukebox.
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1: Hi, this is Indeedio, and you are listening to Julian Taylor's Jukebox.

That is some new old Andy Schoff with Losing from the album After Party. It's being re-released, and it's such a great record. I love Andy Schoff and Fox Warren. I got to see them at the Calgary Folk Festival. I was thinking about Fox and Folk, and it all came into one word. Cool, right? Inventions are great. But before that was Gourmel and the song De Jamerie. And this is a song that comes from the North Territory of Australia. Elko Island, to be exact. We've played this artist on the show a couple times. They're very well known for singing in their indigenous Australian language. And this is a very big cultural artist. This song actually reached number one on the ARIA charts, which is like their CBC charts or BBC charts in Australia. So I hope you enjoyed that. And now it's time for a really great friend. It's Derek Downham. And Derek's from Port Hope area. He moved to Toronto years ago. And I remember meeting him. He was at the Starfish Picnic, which was an annual event that was put on by Blue Rodeo and Friends back in the day. This must have been the year 2000 or something like that, maybe 2001. He was in a band called 16 Tons with Amy at the time from the group Stars. Really good music that they were putting out. It was like sort of hillbilly, but alternative, kind of like the Sadies in a way. And I fell in love with Derek, and we ended up touring together on so many other occasions. He was in Grindig as well, and Stagger Crossing, my band at the time. We toured with him extensively, and I've known Derek for the better half of, 25 to 30 years. He's played on my records, The Ridge, Beyond the Reservoir, my latest, which has not yet been released, and I can't wait for you guys to hear it. But this is stuff that he's doing on his own. He's producing music right out of his bedroom. I love it. I went to his house. His drum kit's literally in his bedroom. And this is a song called Kindness by Derek Downham on the Jukebox.

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That is Brandon Flowers. Does It Ever Cross Your Mind? A new single by this artist who is the lead singer of The Killers. He's got a brand new record. It's country oriented and it's doing really well. It sounds great, don't you think? I'm Julian Taylor and you're listening to The Jukebox. Oh, sorry, the record's called Thrasher and it just came out on August 21st. Really cool stuff. Check it out when you have a chance. We also have The Rural Roots. This is a group from Alberta and they are a country duo. They are very cool. Saw them recently at one of the folk festivals that I was doing in Alberta and thought, why not play these guys? They're going to sing a song here for you called Graffiti. And now it is time for our featured artist of the week from the Buffalo Lake Métis Settlement in Alberta, Wild Rose Country. This is Darla Daniels with Trapline on the Jukebox.

That is Toronto-based singer-songwriter David McLaughlin with a song called Doctor of Love from his album Life in Storyland. It came out in 2025. And here's a really interesting story. David used to be my hockey coach. Yeah, when I was a kid, he coached House League. I must have been no more than 10 years old at the time. And then we ran into each other years later when I was hosting the open stage at Dora Keogh Irish Pub on the Danforth, not too far from where I live. And it was that open stage that rejuvenated my love and my hope in making music. What a coincidence. And to my surprise, I would rekindle friendships that I didn't even know I had. And David is one of those. And I'm so happy that we get to spin his music on the show. I'm Julian Taylor. I'm your host here on The Jukebox. I want to thank you all for tuning in to the show. Couldn't do it without you. If you have any requests, hit us up on social media, Julian Taylor's Jukebox on X or / Twitter and Instagram and Facebook. That's what we have going on for us so far. I want to take this moment to thank my wonderful team for helping me put the show together each and every week, to our station partners for getting it out there to your eardrums, to you, the listeners, for tuning in, and of course, to our sponsors for helping us keep this thing going. So without a doubt, without further ado, as I like to say often, this is I'm a Man. This is CTA Chicago, when they were Chicago Transit Authority. This is before their pop days and their soft rock days with Peter Cetera. This is when they were with Terry Keith just ripping it. So I hope you enjoy it. This is CTA and I'm a Man on the Jukebox. Until next week, ciao bananas. And remember, it's nice to be nice. Have a great week and we'll catch up with you later.

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7: 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And what an incredible amount of great new music and reissues on tonight's show. I have so much great stuff, I wonder if I will be able to get all of them on 1 2-hour show. What exactly are these great sounds, you ask? Well, I guess I'll have to tell you. Let's see. I have new music by Elephant Stone, Ty Siegel, Chris Damey, The Cleaners from Venus, The Linda Lindas, Wine Lips, She's Green, Kiwi Jr., Weezer, Mock Media, Band AL9, The Hanging Stars, Dinosaur Jr., The Sins, Hardy Horror, The Lemon Twigs, and Soda Gumball. 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And I say, let's go! And we'll start with an iconic track by the Flaming Groovies from the newly remastered Shake Some Action album.

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1: I mean, can you handle it? Too much excitement for you? It's no snooze fest here on Nether Street tonight. Just incredible sounds. And you heard Hardy Har with Radio Man 56. And they're from Los Angeles. And they're made up of Shane and Tyler Fogarty, which is, yes, John Fogarty's of Creedence Clearwater Revival's sons. It's all in the family for them. The Sins, that's C-Y-N-Z Sins, with Little Miss Lost, and they're from the New Jersey, New York area, with Cindy Dawson on vocals. Banda AL9, with California, and they're from Brazil. And there's incredible indie and power pop from those guys. And we started the show with the Flaming Groovies, with Shake Some Action, an alternative version, and that's from the newly remastered Shake Some Action album. The 50th anniversary of that record. God, am I getting old. And right now we have more sounds that you will enjoy because I told you to.

Some people say there is no more good music being made anymore. And I say, well, you're wrong. You may have to look for it, but there's still plenty of incredible stuff coming out these days. And you just heard the Lemon Twigs with Two or Three, and that's their new single. And they're two brothers from Long Island, New York, and they are making some great power pop music with several albums out so far. Before that was Elephant Stone with Broken Arrow from their new Asha album. And they're from Montreal, Canada, and they incorporate traditional Indian music in their rock tunes. Before that was Belinda Lindas with Helado de Limón, I guess, and that stands for lemon ice cream. And they've been making music for a couple of years. They're a young four-piece young ladies, and this is their second album. And I think they got an incredible career coming up. Let's hope they stay together. Cleaners from Venus with Scenes from Small Town England. And this is a one-man band from the UK, Martin Newell. And he's been making music for at least 45, 50 years now, or maybe more. And I still have a cassette album that I got from him back in the early 80s, long time ago. And before that, the set started with The Cramps with TV Set, and that's from their new Gravest Gravy album, and that's early demos before Alex Chilton produced their first album. And it doesn't replace I think TV Set's a great song by them from their first album, but it was really interesting to hear this. Well, no sense stopping now. Another street keeps on a-going. And here's another song.

0: played 8 songs in that last set. That might be a new record. And all of these were new records that I played. You just heard Dinosaur Jr. with No One's Ready from his new There Near album. The Hanging Stars with All Your Yesterdays, and that's from Just a Day.
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0: Welcome to the second hour of Nether Street. If you enjoyed the first hour of the show, then I guarantee you'll enjoy this hour just as much, maybe even more. I've got a few more things to add to this hour, too. That should improve it over the first hour, if that's even possible. So much new and reissued music coming out lately that it makes my job easier looking for good music to play on here on Nether Street. So less talk and more time for music. And we'll start with the Linda Lindas from their new album, Gotta Get Out.

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1: New Gold album, which I think is their 20th album, and the Linda Lindas with Burning Out from their Gotta Get Out LP. And I say less talk and more great music.

that last artist I just played was Doug Tuttle with a tune called Draw Blood. And this is my first time hearing him. He was the leader of a psych band, I guess, from the early 2000s called Moss with two M's. And when that band broke up, he went solo. And I'm only able to track his work up until 2019 with his Dream Road album on Burger Records. Sounds like an interesting artist. I may try looking him up, finding some more songs. Before that was the Virgin Ears with Mrs. Brown, and they're a U.S. psych band from Chicago. Before that was Chris Stamey with Neon Rainbow. That was a Box Tops cover. Elliot Smith with Pictures of Me. I featured his music last week, and I love this tune, so I played it again this week. And we started this set with Kiwi Jr., Stage Names, and they're from Toronto, Canada. It's great to discover new artists, even if you're the one, you know, with the radio show playing their music. That's one of the things I love the most, just discovering new artists.

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8: Now it's R. Miss Brooks, starring Eve Arden. She has been teaching English at Madison High. R. Miss Brooks has learned a few cardinal rules concerning her principal, Mr. Conklin. One was to be punctual always. Another was to be agreeable at all times.
9: And a third was, never cross your principal until you came to him. Bearing this in mind, when Mr. Conklin suggested a method a few weeks ago of beating the high price of meat, I listened very carefully. His idea was for a few of us to chip in with him and buy a whole steer and keep it in a frozen food plant. Thus, it would make good meat available to us at a reasonable price whenever we wanted it. The scheme sounded feasible, so my landlady, Mrs. Davis, and Mr. Boynton and I joined the Conklins in his project. It worked perfectly until this past week. Thursday morning started out just like any of the others had since Ferdinand had entered our lives.
10: Connie, you've hardly eaten a thing. Don't you like your breakfast this morning?
9: I should say I do, Mrs. Davis. This beef stew is delicious. But I've had enough of it.
10: I had a hunch you'd say that.
9: You should. I've been saying it since Monday.
10: I'm sorry I had to serve this four-day-old stuff, Connie. But since we bought that steer, we've had more meat than we know what to do with. And anyway, I...
9: Oh, that's probably Walter to pick me up. Come on in, Walter. The door's open.
10: I hope he brought his appetite with him. Maybe he'll do away with some of this meat.
9: Or vice versa.
11: Good morning, Miss Brooks. Good morning, Mrs. Davis.
9: Hello, Walter.
10: You look a bit gloomy, dear.
11: Yeah, I am.
10: Would you like a bite to eat? That usually cheers you up.
11: What do you got?
9: How about a slab of beef on a nice pointed stick?
11: No, thanks. Now, I'm in big trouble with Harriet Conklin.
10: Well, why not sit down and try a little of our stew? That ought to make you forget Harriet for a while.
9: That ought to make him forget everything for a while.
11: You're eating beef stew for breakfast?
9: Breakfast, lunch, and dinner. We've been battling it for the past 4 days now, Walter.
11: Well, the way I feel this morning, I couldn't eat a thing. I'm never hungry when Harriet isn't talking to me.
9: What happened this time?
11: Well, it all started over a little thing at the Conklin's last night. I was sitting in the living room with Harriet and Mr. and Mrs. Conklin when suddenly Harriet spied a large insect. A praying mantis, to be exact. Well, they're perfectly harmless, but you've never heard two women scream the way Harriet and Mrs. Conklin did. Oh, they were terrified. Well, in the midst of the commotion, Mr. Conklin calmly took off his shoe and killed the thing.
10: What's that got to do with Harriet not talking to you?
11: Well, I began kidding her about the fact that girls always go to pieces in an emergency. Well, one word led to another, and she ended up not speaking to me. I guess I shouldn't have teased her about something that's obviously so true.
9: You mean you really believe that men react better to emergencies than girls do?
11: Your present company accepted, of course. But then I never think of you as a girl, Miss Brooks.
9: Thanks a million.
11: What I mean is you'd never get into a panic over a little thing like an insect.
10: Of course you wouldn't. Neither of us would.
11: Oh, I know it, Mrs. Davis, but you're different. Oh, for instance, that little mouse running across the floor doesn't bother you two in the least.
0: Mouse?
11: You go on upstairs, go and beat it, crunch. There, he's gone, Miss Brooks. You can relax.
0: Oh, I'm perfectly relaxed, Walter. I was just a bit startled, that's all.
11: Yeah, I know. You can get down off that chair now.
0: Oh, yes.
10: I'm surprised at you, Connie, climbing up on the chair.
0: Where else could I go? You're on the table.
10: So I am. I was wondering how I suddenly got so tall.
11: You see what I mean? All women react alike in emergencies.
0: Look, Walter, just because we were a wee bit upset by a mouse is no reason to think we'd be over-emotional under any other circumstances. Please notice how rapidly I return to normal. Right now, I'm as calm as can be.
11: While you pull yourself together. Hello, Davis residence. Walter Denton speaking.
12: Oh, hello, Walter. This is Mr. Boynton. Could I speak to Miss Brooks, please?
11: You'll have to wait until she gets a grip on herself, Mr. Boynton.
12: Gets a grip on herself?
11: Yeah, she just saw a mouse. Miss Brooks and Mrs. Davis were leaping on chairs and tables like a brace of gazelles. Oh, boy, it almost knocked me out.
0: Hand me that phone or I'll finish the job. Hello, Mr. Boynton.
12: Oh, hello, Miss Brooks. Hey, what's this about you and Mrs. Davis leaping on chairs and tables at the sight of a mouse? I wish I'd been there.
0: I wish you had, too. There was an extra chair. But I'm sure you didn't call up just to laugh at me, Mr. Boynton.
12: Oh, now don't get sore, Miss Brooks.
0: I'm not sore, Mr. Boynton. Not in the least. I suppose you share the popular belief that all women get panicky in emergencies.
12: Well, it's a known fact that men are cooler than women are in tense situations. But it's nothing to get angry about.
0: I told you I'm not angry. If you want to call up and laugh at me, that's your business. If you choose to insult me by telling me how quickly I go to pieces, that's up to you.
12: Oh, but Miss Brooks,
0: but to accuse me of being sore and angry is more than I care to take. The next thing you'll be saying is that I'm mad. That's just what you're thinking, isn't it, Mr. Boynton?
12: Well, please,
0: well, for
12: Miss
0: your
12: Brooks,
0: information,
12: I
0: am neither sore, angry, nor mad, and neither you or anybody else can accuse me of it. Do you hear me, Mr. Boynton? Neither you or anybody else.
12: Oh, Miss Brooks, please try to cool down.
0: I am cool. I'm cute as a cucumber. I mean, cool as a cucumber.
12: Oh, good. And I'll tell you what I called about.
0: I know what you called about, and it's typical of your sneaky nature to call when it would embarrass me the most. Goodbye.
10: My goodness, Connie. You shouldn't have gotten so peeved at Mr. Boynton.
0: Well, I hate being told that men can handle emergencies better than women, Mrs. Davis.
10: I know, but there's nothing you can do about it this minute, dear.
0: Maybe not. But the way I feel now, if a mantis gets in my way today, he'd better pray.
13: Wait up a minute.
0: Oh, good morning, Harriet.
13: Oh, I'm glad I caught you before you went into your first class. I wanted to talk to you.
0: What is it, dear?
13: Well, you've probably heard about the enormous insect at our house last night.
0: Harriet, that's no way to talk about your father. Oh, you mean the praying mantis. Yes, I've heard about it.
13: Well, since last night, Mother and I have heard so much about male superiority in emergencies that I'm not talking to Walter and Mother's not talking to Daddy.
0: Well, don't look now, but Mr. Boynton's just joined the club.
13: You mean you're not speaking to Mr. Boynton either? Why? Was there a praying mantis at your house, too?
0: No, just a mouse. Mrs. Davis and I became a bit unnerved when we saw one, and Walter blabbed about it to Mr. Boynton on the phone.
13: Oh, I see. What about Mrs. Davis's cat, Minerva?
0: It's a good thing she wasn't there. She'd have been more frightened than any of us.
13: Well, I wish there was something we could do about it.
14: Here you are, Harriet. Good morning, Miss Brooks.
0: Good morning, Mr. Conklin. We were just talking about you.
14: Oh, did Harriet tell you how I slew that enormous praying mantis last night?
0: Yes, sir. I understand you're having it mounted for your trophy room.
14: Miss Brooks, casting aspersions on my courage is most ill-timed. Coming as it does from one who has spent the better part of the morning perched on a dining room chair.
0: Why, that little stool pigeon.
14: I wouldn't have brought up the episode had you not made your disparaging remark. It's hardly necessary to reiterate a truism we are all aware of, that in emergencies, large and small, men are much superior to women.
13: Daddy, you have no
14: right. Silence. You wouldn't care to discuss the point further, would you, Miss Brooks?
0: Not with my salary check due tomorrow. That is, no, sir.
14: Very well. Now, Harriet, I want you to go home immediately after school and help your mother prepare for our dinner party tonight. She broke her silence long enough to call and tell me she wanted you.
13: All right, Daddy.
0: You're having a big dinner tonight, sir?
14: Yes, Miss Brooks, for several members of the Board of Education. That steer we bought certainly comes in handy. Without it, I could never have invited all those important people. Oh, that reminds me, I'll have to take a trip down to the refrigerator plant this afternoon for some steaks.
0: I could lend you some beef stew.
14: No, thanks. Well, I've got to get back to my office. I hope you two will voluntarily break up this Kathy clutch, or will I have to get a mouse and stampede you? Oh, I will have my little joke.
15: Right.
13: Now, you see, Miss Brooks, doesn't that attitude make you furious?
0: It certainly does, Harriet.
13: There must be some way to eliminate it.
0: There is. But where can we find a long enough wall to line up the male population of the United States? I was still quite incensed over Mr. Boynton's attitude toward female inferiority in emergencies. He must have realized how I felt, because as he approached my table in the school cafeteria, he had a peace offering in his hand. Where some men give their girlfriends flowers or candy after an argument, Mr. Boynton's gift was more original.
16: Here, Miss Brooks, I brought you a plate of noodle soup.
0: Noodle soup? Is this to be construed as a peace feeler, Mr. Boynton?
16: You might say that, yes. Well, it's got a lot of noodles in it.
0: Well, if you think you can bribe me with lavish gifts, you're mistaken. Now, I'll thank you to leave me alone if you have nothing further to say.
16: Oh, but I have, Miss Brooks.
0: Yes?
16: What am I going to do with the soup?
0: Use it as a finger bowl. Jump rope with the noodles. Excuse me, Mr. Boynton.
16: Now, please, Miss Brooks. There's no reason for us to be on the outs like this. Look, do you mind if I sit down for just a minute?
0: There are no reserved seats in the cafeteria, Mr. Boynton, so there's not much I can do about it.
16: Well, I don't know how we got into that argument on the phone in the first place. Now, you see, my folks came into town unexpectedly, and you were the first person I thought of to help entertain them.
0: Your folks?
16: Yes. I called to ask you to play hostess at a little dinner party I'm giving them at my place tonight.
0: Well, that's very flattering, Mr. Boynton.
16: I thought you'd appreciate it. I mean, you've always seemed to like my folks. And, well, now I need your services for something else, too.
0: You want me to cook the dinner?
16: No, Dad's stomach hasn't been too strong lately. It's not that you aren't a good cook.
0: It's not that I am, either.
16: Well, I'm in kind of a spot, Miss Brooks. I have no meat for the table tonight and no money to buy any.
0: Well, that shouldn't be any problem. Why don't you go down to the refrigeration plant and pack a few yards off the dinosaur of the cattle world?
16: Well, that's just it, Miss Brooks. Mr. Conklin forgot to pay the rent on the frozen food locker, and they told him today that none of us could go near our steer until the rent was paid. He doesn't have the money. You know what this means, Miss Brooks.
0: Vegetarianism is about to get some converts. Look, I'd like to help you out, Mr. Boynton, but I haven't any money either.
16: Oh, I wouldn't ask you for money, Miss Brooks. But I have a little scheme.
0: A scheme?
16: Mr. Conklin, Mrs. Davis, and I are all known at the locker since we've been there many times to pick up meat. But you've never been there, have you?
0: Not so far.
16: Good. Well, just before closing time, there's only one man on duty. Now, if you could act as a sort of decoy and get him away from his desk for 5 minutes, I could sneak into the refrigeration room and get some meat. Now, do you follow me?
0: Yeah, but who have we got in the getaway car, Lefty?
16: It's our own steer, Miss Brooks. We'll straighten out the rent bill later on. Now, will you help me?
0: Well, where do you stand on male superiority in emergencies, Mr. Boynton?
16: Oh, now, please, Miss Brooks, this isn't the type of emergency we were talking about. I just meant that women have a tendency to fall apart under pressure.
0: Well, don't look now, but your decoy has just disintegrated.
16: Oh, but Miss Brooks...
0: Sorry, you'll just have to get someone else.
16: Well, I'm sorry I've made you angry again, but if that's the way you feel about it, I... We'll have to get someone else. There isn't much time, so if you'll excuse me.
0: It's a pleasure.
16: Well, see you later, Miss Brooks.
0: Much later. Of all the nerve. asking me to help him, and then I should have dropped this noodle soup right into his lap. Men are the limit. Sometimes I wish, well, there's no sense in going overboard.
14: You must have money in the bank. Or were you rehearsing a speech for your class?
0: I'm afraid you're wrong on two counts, Mr. Conklin.
14: No matter. Miss Brooks, I'd like to make amends for my curt treatment this morning. Look, I've brought you a little gift.
0: Why, Mr. Conklin, you shouldn't have. And it's just the color I like, too.
14: Yes, I remembered that you take your coffee black. Do you mind if I sit down?
0: Not at all. Take this chair. It's still warm.
14: To come straight to the point, Miss Brooks, I have a little favor to ask you.
0: I never would have guessed.
14: I wouldn't dream of asking it except in this dire emergency. Could you find it in your tender heart to lend me 10 measly dollars until payday?
0: I couldn't find 10 measly cents in my measly heart. I'm flat broke, Mr. Conklin.
14: I was afraid of that.
0: Mr. Boynton told me the predicament you're both in, and you have my sympathy, sir, but...
14: I'm going to need more than your sympathy, Miss Brooks. You see, I need some meat desperately for tonight. And the little plan I've invented to get it requires your help.
0: Yeah, but who have we got in the getaway car, Lefty?
14: I beg your pardon?
0: Does the plan involve my acting as a decoy for the lone man in the refrigerator plant while you lope into the locker room and pilfer some protein?
14: What? Yes, yes. But how did you know?
0: I've seen the picture. Mr. Boynton has a similar plan. And since you share the same low opinion of female behavior in emergencies, my answer to you is the same I gave Mr. Boynton. No, Mr. Conklin.
14: No?
0: I'm afraid you're barking up the wrong duck.
14: Miss Brooks, allow me to point out that there is a difference between Mr. Boynton's position and mine.
0: A difference?
14: Yes. I happen to be the principal of this institution, and as I have pointed out in the past, it is within my power to make your life here either pleasant or extremely unpleasant. Now, my dear, what is your answer?
10: Quack, quack, quack, quack, quack.
0: Well, my acting as a decoy for the man in charge of the food locker seemed like the only way Mr. Conklin, or anyone else for that matter, was going to get a whack at our mammoth steer. So shortly before 5 that afternoon, we entered the refrigeration plant and approached the locker in front of which the man was sitting.

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1: A delivery truck? But I didn't hear anything.
2: It was one of those silent, sneaky crashes. Demolished the whole front end of it.
1: The front end? But you said the car crashed into the back of it.
2: What are you, a district attorney or a meat watcher? I'm telling you, it's a mess. You'd better go out and take a look.
1: Well, if it's as bad as you say, there's nothing to be gained by going out now. I might as well wait 5 minutes until closing time.
2: Closing time? Well, that's too late. I mean, this won't wait. It isn't only the truck that's damaged. The crash ruined the rear end of the car in front of it.
1: Well, yeah, that's my car.
2: Bingo.
1: I'd better have a look, although I'm not supposed to leave this desk until closing time.
2: Oh, I'll keep an eye on things for you. Believe me, I'll call you the minute the hamburger gets restless. You just go right ahead.
1: Well, okay, I'll be just a couple of minutes.
2: Now to get to that refrigeration room and give Mr. Conklin a hand. Ooh, it's cold in here. Mr. Conklin? Mr. Conklin, are you in here?
3: Over here, Miss Brooks, in this third row of stairs.
2: Where, Mr. Conklin?
3: Right here, Miss Brooks. What's the matter? Don't you recognize me?
2: Oh, of course. You're the blue one without the government stamp. That is, you're not wearing your glasses, Mr. Conklin.
3: I know. It's so confoundedly cold in here, my breath fogged them so I couldn't see. Now, give me a hand with this steer and we'll get out. Well, Miss Brooks, didn't you hear me?
2: You're talking to a leg of lamb. I'm over here.
3: Oh, yes, sure. Well, let's get going. It's so cold I can hardly stand it. Say, our steer hasn't got half as much meat on it as I thought.
2: Please let go of my arm, Mr. Conklin.
3: Sorry. Perhaps I'd better go
4: out. Everybody in there!
2: How did he get back so soon?
5: Quiet, Miss Brooks. Just remain perfectly silent. You won't know we're here.
2: Well, now we can talk. Wait a minute. It's 5 o'clock. He's closing for the night.
5: Closing for the night? Come on, Miss Brooks.
6: Hey, there is someone in here. Let us out. Let us out. Is it? Come back.
2: It's no use, Mr. Conklin. The door is so thick he can't hear us.
6: But he's got to hear us. Somebody's got to hear us. We'll freeze to death in here.
2: Now be calm, Mr. Conklin.
6: Be calm, yes. That's it. We've got to do something, Miss Brooks. We'll freeze in here. Why, it won't take an hour, and we'll be as stiff as these stairs.
2: And now, Mr. Conklin.
6: I don't want to die. Please, Miss Brooks, don't let me die. I'll do anything you ask, anything.
2: Well, first, brush the sawdust off your knees.
6: But I can't stand this cold. I can't stand it, I tell you. I'm going. I can sense it already. My whole life is beginning to unravel before my eyes.
2: Oh, please, Mr. Conklin, we're not drowning. We're only freezing to death. What am I saying?
6: Oh, but it's true. I can feel the icy hand of the Grim Reaper on my throat.
2: Your tie is caught in the pig's knuckles. Sure, we won't be abandoned in here. Somebody will...
6: What was that?
2: It came from behind that big ham.
6: What big ham?
7: It's me. Who's me?
2: Mr. Boynton.
7: I sneaked in about 5 minutes ago when the refrigerator door was open. There was no one on guard. Walter came along to help me.
6: Walter...
8: Yeah, it's chilly in here, isn't it?
2: Well, it's going to get chillier. We're locked in for the night.
8: Locked in?
7: For the night? But we'll
6: freeze to death.
2: What do you know? The Andrews brothers.
8: Oh, Miss Brooks, this is terrible. I don't want to die. I'm too young to die.
6: I'm too important to die. I'm too useful to die.
2: Decorative myself. You three he-men will stop shivering for a minute.
6: But I can't. I'm afraid. I just want to go. What's that?
8: Oh, the door's opening.
9: This way, madam.
6: Thank heaven they're American!

0: orphans. Whom were you expecting?
1: Laplanders. What are you doing here, Mrs. Davis?
0: My brother Victor and his wife dropped in for dinner, so I came down to get some meat. Luckily, I caught this man as he was leaving the building.
2: Yeah, and if she hadn't paid part of the rent you owe on your locker, she never would have gotten in.
3: Oh, what a break. It was extremely fortunate for all of us that you got here, Margaret.
1: Especially for me. I certainly exploded the myth of male superiority in emergencies.
0: Oh, I don't know.
3: We weren't that panicky, Miss Brooks.
1: You weren't, huh? Well, do you know something, Mr. Boynton?
3: What?
1: After seeing you three in action, I'll never be afraid of any other mice again.

0: the star of our show, Eve Arden.
1: Well, such a demonstration of male superiority can only mean a superior headache.
0: Armist Brooks, starring Eve Arden, Clarence Clark, was produced and directed by Larry Burns, written by Arthur Oldsberg and Al Lewis, for the music of Lud Gluskin. Mr. Conklin was played by Gail Gordon. Others in tonight's cast were Jane Morgan, Dick Crenna, Bob Rockwell, Gloria McMillan, and Joel Samuel.

0: Next week at this same time and over this same station, Eve Arden, in the role of Madison High School's favorite English teacher, Miss Brooks, will again call the student body together. 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
4: Jack Benny with Mary Livingston, Phil Harris, Rochester Dennis Day, and yours truly, Don Wilson. Ladies and gentlemen, one of the most popular restaurants in the country is the Brown Derby in Hollywood. So let's go back to yesterday afternoon and look in as the Brown Derby's head waiters handle the overflow luncheon crowd.
5: Gus, did you see Mr. Gable at his usual place?
6: No, Julius. Mr. Gable joined Eve Arden and her party.
5: Well, that's good. There's so many people waiting.
6: Well, perhaps we can set up some more tables. Hey, Julius, look who's coming in. Jack Benny. You take care of him.
5: No, Gus. It's your turn this time.
6: No, it's your turn.
5: All right. I'll take care of him. He changed networks. Why doesn't he change restaurants?
7: Oh, Jack, here comes Chilius.
8: Yeah, he'll get us a table.
5: Well, good afternoon, Mr. Benny.
8: Hello, Chilius. I'd like a table.
5: They have some lovely tables at Romanoff's.
8: I know.
7: Romanoff sent us here.
5: Oh. Good afternoon, Miss Livingston. I didn't see you. I'm awfully sorry, Mr. Benny. You'll have to wait. Every table in the place is taken.
8: Well, maybe we... Hey, Mary, look. Hey, look, there's Jimmy Stewart having lunch all by himself. I'll ask him if we can sit at his table.
7: But, Jack, if he's eating by himself, maybe he prefers to be alone.
8: Oh, don't be silly, Mary. He'll be glad to have company. Come on. Only, let me do the talking. Hey, Mary! Look who's here!
9: Hmm? Oh, hello, Jack. Hello, Mary.
8: Well, if it isn't Jimmy Stewart.
9: You know, Jack, Hollywood's a funny place. You say, well, if it isn't Jimmy Stewart, and everybody in the Brown Derby applauds.
8: Yeah. By the way, Jimmy, we're in a hurry and all the tables are taken. Would you mind if we joined you?
7: How can he say no? You're already eating his rolls.
8: There's enough for both of us.
9: Sure. Come on, sit down here. Here, I'll make room for you, Mary.
7: Well, thank you.
9: There we are. Now, Jack, I'll move over to
8: you. Oh, just sit still, Jimmy. You needn't move for me. I'll squeeze right in here and then we can... Whoops! I'm sorry, Jimmy. I knocked over the pitcher and spilled the water.
9: Oh, that's all right. With this weather, it froze before it hit the floor.
8: That's right. And here, Jimmy, let me hand you my napkin. And... I knocked over the ketchup bottle.
7: Better wipe it off, Jimmy. You look like an ad for Blood on the Moon.
8: Yeah, I'm sorry, Jimmy.
9: You know, Jack, I've been sitting here eating for 30 minutes. You've been here 10 seconds, and you've got more on me than I've got in me.
8: Well, I guess it's because we're in such a hurry.
5: May I take your orders, please?
8: Yes. I'll have a club sandwich and a cup of coffee.
5: Yes, sir. Yours, Miss Livingston?
7: Oh, gee, I don't know what to have. What's that you're eating, Jimmy? Oh, it looks delicious.
9: Oh, this is something my mother always used to make for me. It's my favorite dish.
8: What is it?
9: Matzo ball soup.
8: Oh, oh.
7: Chilius, I'll have a Caesar salad and a pot of tea.
5: Yes, Miss Livingston.
7: By the way, Jimmy, I saw your latest picture. You gotta stay happy. And you and Joan Fontaine certainly make a wonderful combination.
9: Oh, well, thanks, Mary.
8: You made that picture for Universal, didn't you, Jimmy?
9: Yes, yes. Before that, I made Rope for Warner's, and then I made one over at MGM, one at RKO, one at 20th Century, and then one for Paramount.
8: What's the matter? Can't you keep a steady job?
7: It's just that Jimmy prefers to freelance.
8: Oh, oh.
9: By the way, Jack, what have you been doing lately?
8: Well, I've been rather busy with radio.
9: Radio? Well, aren't you a little late getting into that with television and everything?
8: No, no, Jimmy. I've been in radio for 17 years. But I haven't made a picture since I was at Warner's. And I left there because there was always a big issue, you know, when it came to casting.
9: Well, I can understand that, Jack. You and Errol Flynn are the same type.
8: Yes. Yes, we are.
7: Jack had the same trouble at MGM, but they decided to keep Lassie.
8: No, please. Anyway, Jimmy, I'm not appearing in pictures because I'm producing them now.
9: Oh, I didn't know you were producing pictures, Jack.
8: Oh, yes, yes. As a matter of fact, I just finished my first one. It's called The Lucky Stiff. Starring Dorothy L'Amour, Brian Dunleavy, and Claire Trevor. Soon to be seen at your neighborhood theater.
9: Jack, what are you yelling for?
8: Jimmy, if these people can eat here, they can afford to go and see it, you know. You know, a plug's a plug. And
3: Mr. Benny, if you'd like, you can move over to this table here.
8: Chilius, I thought you didn't have any empty tables.
3: We've got a lot of them now.
8: Now, let's see. What were we talking about before the food came?
9: The picture you produced, The Lucky Salad.
8: No, no, The Lucky Stiff.
9: Oh, oh.
8: Say, you know, Jimmy, I've just been thinking. You're a nice guy, and here you've been having a tough not working steady at 1E1 Studio. So I'm going to do you a big favor and put you in my next picture. Jimmy, what happened? Jimmy.
7: Oh, that's the first time I ever saw anyone choke on a matzo ball.
8: I probably surprised him with my offer.
9: Yes, you certainly did. Jack, the only reason I can't accept it is because I have so many other commitments.
8: Well, Jimmy, we can make it after you've fulfilled your other commitments.
9: But, Jack, after that, I want to take a vacation.
8: No buts, Jimmy, my boy. Look, I'll make a big star out of you. Now, you got to let me make this picture with you. Now, what's the salary you usually get per picture?
7: $200,000. Take some water.
8: The water is on the floor.
9: So are you.
8: Oh, yes.
7: Jack, you better discuss this with Jimmy some other time. It's getting late and the whole gang will be waiting at the studio for rehearsal.
8: Yeah, yeah. I'll get the check. Waiter, waiter, our check. Waiter, waiter.
9: Jack, just call him. Don't waive your toupee.
8: Jimmy, this isn't a toupee. It's just a small hairpiece.
7: Hairpiece? I'd like to have a fur coat like that.
8: I'd like to have you read your line right.
7: Suppose I run along and start the rehearsal.
8: Well...
7: I'll see you later, Jack. Goodbye, Jimmy.
9: So long, Mary.
8: Say, Jimmy, have you heard the way people are talking about Mary lately?
9: Talking about Mary?
8: Yes, I hate to see this, say this, really, but have you noticed... have you noticed how she always leaves the table just before they bring the check? It's embarrassing, you know? I hate to see it, too, you know? But anyway, Jimmy, getting back to the picture I want you to do for me. Now, I have a story.
10: Excuse me for interrupting, but I happen to have a snapshot of you, Mr. Benny. Would you mind autographing it?
8: Oh, I'd be happy. Say, Jimmy, would you mind lending me your fountain pen?
9: Not at all. Here you are, Jack.
8: Thanks. Now, let's see.
11: with my very best wishes, Jack Benny. Here you are, lady.
10: Thank you very much. It was nice meeting you.
11: Oh, wait a minute, lady. This is Jimmy Stewart. Don't you want his autograph?
10: No, but 30 years ago I would have.
11: Now, look, Jimmy, I've got to run over to CBS and rehearse my show. Suppose you come along with me, and we'll discuss a deal for a picture.
9: No, Jack, I'd rather not.
11: Here's the check, gentlemen.
9: No, thank you, Julius.
11: No, Jimmy, let me take it. After all, it was your table, and Mary and I barged in. So I insist on paying it.
9: No, Jack, I'd feel better if I paid for it.
11: Well, if your health is involved, go ahead. I gotta run along and... Gee, my hands are kind of sticky. Where's my napkin? Oh, here it is. I can't pull it up. What's the matter with this napkin?
9: You've got my shirt tail.
11: Oh. Well, here, I'm through with it. So long, Jimmy.
9: Goodbye, Jack.
11: I didn't realize it was so late. I hope they started the rehearsal without me.

0: I'm here now.
1: Oh, hiya, Jackson.
2: Hey, hello, Jack.
3: Hello, Mr. Benny.
1: Hello, kid.
4: By the way, Jack, did Jimmy Stewart agree to let you produce his next picture?
1: Well, not yet, Mary, but I'm sure he'll come around to talk to me about it. Now, come on, kids. We've got a rehearsal to do, so let's get started.
3: Mr. Benny, I've read over my part 3 times already.
1: Well, good, Dennis. It's nice to know that you're diligent.
0: Diligent? Are we doing a gangster sketch?
1: That's diligent!
0: Well, don't I get nothing for being close?
1: No. And Phil, look at Phil. Watch your cue. Now, you come into the sketch on page 21.
0: 21?
1: Yes. That's all your fingers, all your toes, and one more. Now, Mary, in this sketch, you're going to play the part of Dennis's wife, and you've just gotten married.
4: Dennis and I are newlyweds?
1: Yes. And you're in Niagara Falls on your honeymoon.
3: Where am I?
1: What?
0: I don't know about you, kid, but I'm on page 22.
1: That's 21.
0: I got 11 toes.
1: Phil, you miscounted. Try again. Now, Mary, as soon as we...
4: Jack, what was that?
1: I don't know. Who fired that shot?
5: I did. That reverberation you just heard was the result of a firearm that I discharged to test the acoustical quality of the studio.
1: Acoustical quality? Who are you?
5: I'm Herbert, your sound effects man.
1: Oh. Well, look, Herbert, don't try any more shots. All I want are the sound effects that are written into the script.
5: Well, you can depend on me, Mr. Benny. For years, I have devoted my artistry to dramatic shows, and I have mastered the most difficult sound effects ever heard on radio.
1: Really?
5: Yes. Oh. One in particular baffled every sound effects man in the industry. But by perseverance and sheer ingenuity, I managed to reproduce it.
1: I see.
5: It was on the Prudential Hour. The scene was a moonlit night, and 2 lovers were dancing out on the patio.
1: Oh, yes, I heard that show.
5: As the soft music filled the balmy summer evening, the 2 lovers drew closer and closer until his cheek lightly brushed against hers. That was the most delicate sound effect of all.
1: Well, I should imagine it was. How did you get the sound of his cheek delicately brushing against hers?
5: I slapped a hot water bottle with a piece of raw liver.
1: Those are the kind of effects we need on our show. Now, Mary, I'll write a scene where you brush my cheek, you know, against your cheek against mine. See?
4: But Jack, liver's 90 cents a pound.
1: Well, just kick me in the pants. It's cheap. Now, Don, let's take the rehearsal from that scene where we're in the house and there's a knock on the door.
2: Okay, Jack.
1: Herbert, give us a knock on the door. No, Herbert, a little louder. Herbert, that still isn't loud enough. Why is the knock so soft?
5: I use Jergens.
1: Oh. Well, then maybe we ought to have a doorbell instead of a knock. There, that's more like it.
5: Well, I didn't do that.
1: What?
4: Jack, there's really someone at the door.
1: Huh? Oh, Don, you're near the door. Open it, eh?
2: Say, Jack, it's Jimmy Stewart.
1: You see, Mary, what did I tell you? Came after me already. Come on in, Jimmy.
6: Thanks.
1: What can I do for you?
6: Well, Jack, I hate to break in on your rehearsal like this, but there's something I want to talk to you about.
1: Oh, Jimmy, it's quite all right. We have plenty of time.
3: Not me. I got to go to Niagara Falls to meet Mary.
1: Dennis, be quiet. Now, Jimmy, what is it you wanted to talk to me about?
6: It's about the picture.
1: You see, Mary? Now, Jimmy, we can start production on the picture just as soon as
6: the picture you autographed at the Derby. You kept my fountain pen.
1: Oh.
6: I wouldn't have bothered, but it's a lifetime pen, and I'm young yet.
1: Yes. Here's your pen, Jimmy.
6: Thanks.
1: Now, Jimmy, let's get back to business. I know you made a swell picture call. You got to stay happy. But I can do so much for you that...
4: Jack, why don't you leave him alone? Can't you see that Jimmy's not interested?
1: But, Mary, I can help him.
4: He doesn't need help. He's already won an Academy Award.
1: An Academy Award, Jimmy? For what picture?
6: Philadelphia Story.
3: Who cares about Philadelphia? I'm going to Niagara Falls.
4: Damn it!
1: Now, be quiet.
6: You know, Mary, you know, you're just about the only sensible one around here. And you know something else? I think you're very pretty, too.
4: Oh, Jimmy, do you really mean it?
6: Yeah, sure. Of course I do. Come over here a minute, Mary. You know, you have such beautiful eyes and such a lovely complexion.
4: Oh, Jimmy.
6: And maybe sometime I could take you out dancing in the moonlight. Just the two of us, maybe? Out on the patio?
3: He's getting close to her, Herbert. Get ready with the liver.
7: Mr. Day!
1: I don't like dramatic actors get bigger laughs than comedians. Now, look, Jack. Let's settle that picture deal we've been talking about.
6: Well, Jack,
1: you're supposed to be mad here.
6: Oh, Jack, I just can't make a picture with you this year.
1: Academy Award, he can't read.
6: Jack, I just can't make a picture with you this year. You'll have to excuse me. I'm going over to dressing room G. I have to look over a dramatic script.
1: Oh, well, that's right next door, Jimmy. I'll show you where it is. Kids, I'll be back in a minute. So, Jimmy, as I pointed out to you, it'll be to your advantage to make this picture for me.
6: Jack, I realize now that when you took my fountain pen in the brown derby, you wanted me to follow you around.
1: What?
6: So, when you took me into the dressing room, told me to lie down and relax and put my feet up on the chair, I should have known you were up to something.
1: Huh?
6: Jack, give me back my shoes.
1: Oh, yes, yes, your shoes. Here you are, Jimmy.
6: I'll thank you for my socks, too.
1: Oh, yeah, your socks. Now, Jimmy, as long as you've got a few minutes while you're putting on your shoes and socks, let's talk about the picture. Now, if you will just...
6: Now, no more talk, Jack. I told you I have too many commitments, and that settles it.
1: Okay, Jimmy, but if you change your mind, come around and see me.
6: Well, I won't change my mind.
1: Say it isn't so. Little does he know. La la la la la la la la. Now come on, kids, let's finish rehearsal and make it snappy. Rochester's waiting for me out in the parking lot with my car.
8: Well, Mr. Benny will be out in about a half hour. I better start warming up the motor. Must be something wrong with the battery again. I better take a look. Now, let's see. There's the battery, and it has the positive and the negative. Then there are the sparks. The sparks are supposed to go from the electrons to the electrodes. Or maybe they go from the generator to the distributor. Then again, maybe they go from NBC to CBS. I think this loose wire here is the trouble, so I'll just fasten it and...
6: Hello, Rochester.
8: Huh? Oh, hello, Mr. Stewart.
6: Say, has Mr. Bennett come out of the studio yet?
8: No, but he should be here any minute. By the way, Mr. Stewart, I was over to your house the day before Christmas. Mr. Bennett had me drop off a package for you. Did you get it?
6: Yes, but this time there was too much starch in the collars.
8: Well, don't look at me. I'm rough dry. Mr. Bennett's the starch man.
6: You know, Rochester, your boss amazes me. How long has he been in the laundry business?
8: Oh, a long, long time. Say, Mr. Stewart, you were born May 8th, 1911, weren't you?
6: Yes, that's right. How'd you know?
8: You used to take our diaper service.
6: I did?
8: Yeah. It broke Mr. Benny's heart the way you and Gary Cooper grew up so fast.
6: But, Rochester, I still can't understand a man of Mr. Benny's position having a laundry service in his home.
8: Oh, the laundry's just a sideline.
6: A sideline?
8: Uh-huh. Mr. Benny does more business in his living room than Eastern Columbia, Broadway at night. Yeah. On dollar day, you can't get near the joint.
1: All right, Rochester. Are we ready to go?
8: Yes, boss. All set.
1: Good. Now, first, I want you to drive me to...
6: Jack. Huh? I'd like to see you for a second.
1: Oh, hello, Jimmy. So you finally changed your mind and you want to appear in my picture, huh?
6: No. No. No, it's not that. Mm-hmm. There's something I'd like to ask you.
1: What is it?
6: Now, look, Jack, you've been using little tricks so I'd follow you around all day. Hmm?
1: Well, yes, I must admit I did. You're not angry, are you, Jimmy?
6: Oh, no, no, no. But tell me one thing.
1: What is it, Jimmy?
6: I know how you got my fountain pen.
1: Uh-huh.
6: I can even figure out how you got my shoes and my socks.
1: Yeah.
6: But how in the name of heaven did you get the filling out of my tooth?
1: I'll tell you when we finish the picture. Come on, Rochester, drive it home.
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When it comes to playing the clarinet, Woody Herman's a whirlwind on the woodwind. 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

0: Music has an incredible ability to proclaim the soul's language beyond what mere words can speak. That is what we seek as we invite our guests to share their song of the soul. Be it joy and laughter, sorrow and tears, awe and insight, or deepest devotion, as we visit and listen, we are all part of a spiritual voyage called Song of the Soul. We don't often have much rap music as part of Song of the Soul, so it's about time, and I think I found a perfect guest for my show, Colby Jeffers. Colby is all about making a better world, as evident from the title of his book, Building a Better World, Five Pillars for Transforming Yourself and Humanity. He's also released 9 recordings over the past 13 years and done numerous concerts across the lower 48 states. He is Baha'i and draws on inspiration and motivation of the religion on top of his personal experience to craft rap songs as part of his Better World project. We had lots of help from Andrew Jansen on today's show. Colby is so inspiring that we went way over 55 minutes on today's show. So find the full uncut interview with a bonus 30 minutes, including an extra song, on northernspiritradio.org. Colby Jeffers joins us via Zoom from Phoenix, Arizona. Colby, it's great to have you here today for Song of the Soul.
1: Hey, thanks so much for having me, Mark. Really pumped.
0: And you're pumped, especially it's delayed by an hour and a half because you got some sickness and such in the family.
1: Yeah, nothing too bad. The kids, all three of my kids seem to pick up some kind of bug this weekend. Just the sniffles and low energy. So they're just kind of relaxing today. So yeah, I was with them this afternoon. So we had to postpone shortly, but we got it all figured out and I'm here. So hey, I'm excited.
0: What are their ages again?
1: My oldest, Noble, is 8, and my second son, Justice, is 5, and then our youngest presently is 2. His name is Cyrus, and then we have one more coming in any day now. The due date's September 19th, so we're within 2 to 3 weeks of the due date, so yeah, any time now.
0: Now, give me those names again. Noble,
1: Justice, and Cyrus.
0: So one of the songs you're going to share today is called Justice. Is it named after your son?
1: Partially, yes. My 5th album I wrote is called Created Noble, and it was inspired by essentially being a dad and my son, Noble. And there's this teaching in the Baha'i faith that talks about how humans are all created noble, but that we have to arise to our noble nature. It takes effort. And so it kind of explores being a dad, but also the overall theme of just human nobility and spirituality. And how can we strive to kind of implement that in our lives? So then, of course, you know, when I had a second son, I'm like, well, I wrote this album for Noble. I can't leave Justice out. So then I wrote another album called I Hope I Do It Justice. That one's just kind of about, you know, the theme of justice and doing things justice, but also continuing the thread of fatherhood and being a husband and just kind of my family life. I have some creative ideas around an album for Cyrus. That one isn't quite written yet. And we have another one coming soon. So they're keeping my creative output going. So, but yeah, I definitely need to continue that because I want to make sure they all get an album that's dedicated to them. And it's really great for me because it activates a different part of my creative expression, which as an artist, you're always looking for that inspiration. So it's been really cool to be able to channel my inspiration in that way.
0: I became a bit familiar with Baha'is my junior year in college. One of my roommates had a friend kind of dated for a while who was Baha'i. And so she spoke about it. So that was my first exposure to it. And of course, I had much more. And there's a local Baha'i group here in Eau Claire. We connect up particularly through the Interfaith Prayer Service that will be happening in just a couple more days. So I'm familiar with Baha'i, but maybe a lot of our Song of the Soul listeners have little knowledge of it. Let me tell you a pittance that I know originated in the area known as Iran now, mm-hmm. Persia, whatever, previously. And it was, what, 1800s, I think it was, it happened?
1: Mid-1800s.
0: And the biggest idea that I have is the universality of religion. We're all the same family, I think. So how do you want to give me a grade on my rudimentary Baha'i 101?
1: A+. You got it.
0: I can say Bahula too. Okay. So
1: that one took you down to an A. It's Baha'u'llah, but you're close.
0: Baha'u'llah. That's what I meant to say. I just took a nap. Baha'u'llah.
1: All good. Yeah.
0: Say some more.
1: Yeah, sure. Yeah. I mean, you hit the nail on the head as far as some of the central tenets and origins. I would say in terms of, because to me, like, you know, obviously we have all kinds of different knowledge that we can access in the world. So to me, the role of religion is to access the knowledge of spirituality and God and humanity and how all those things connect. And so I'd say some of the primary teachings in the Baha'i faith about that world of knowledge is that, you know, there is a God, which is, you know, kind of an important question for all of us to ponder. So that there is a God, one God, it's a, you know, creator of the heavens and the earth, and it created everything around us, and it also created us, and it created humans out of love. So it's a loving God with a loving relationship for its creation, and that it created us to know him or it or whatever you want to refer to it. It's obviously, it's beyond, you know, gender, but we use words to describe it that we can understand. So we might say he, so we can understand him and love him and essentially develop this relationship. And so we all have that capacity through what we might call our soul or our spirit. Essentially, it's something that we were gifted that nothing else in our creation has the equivalent of. So, you know, we can eat and drink and survive like animals. We can grow like plants. We can, you know, have all these elements to us like minerals, but we have this thing also beyond all of those creations, which again, we might call our soul. And this is the thing in us that can ponder and recognize our creator. And so our purpose in life is really to cultivate our soul, our spirit, and to connect with our God. And so then another primary teaching is, well, how does that work, right? How do we do that? Of course, all of us can kind of ponder in our own, you know, reality and our thoughts and our mind and our heart. But then Baha'is also have this term called the covenant, which is essentially a concept to describe the way that God guides humanity. And essentially how it works is that God sends us divine messengers and has sent us divine messengers all throughout history to essentially bring his teachings to us and guide us and inform us of what, you know, he would like of us. And that a covenant is an agreement, right? So then God's side of the covenant is he will never leave us without guidance. He'll always send us these teachers and these messengers, these divine manifestations, again, whatever you want to call them, these luminary figures. But then our side of the covenant is to independently and honestly and truthfully investigate one that claims to be one of these teachers. And if we find that they truly are one based on our investigation, then our role is to then follow their teachings to the best of our ability. And so Baha'is believe that these messengers, there are numerous of them all throughout history that have come to every age, every group of people across the earth. Some of them have been lost through, you know, time in terms of just not necessarily being documented, but then others have had maybe a greater or lesser impact. But those with a greater impact and also those that have been recorded and you know, documented more intentionally, have their legacy has continued to last. So again, you know, many names that people might be familiar with, like Abraham, Moses, Jesus, Muhammad, Buddha, Krishna, Zoroaster, and many others. But Baha'is believe that all of these messengers, they kind of come to a particular place in time to share the teachings, and God is very dynamic. So God shares teachings that are relevant and appropriate for that time and place to guide it, to heal it, to help it grow. Just like any good doctor, any good teacher would do, right? You don't just universally teach or heal everyone the same way. You kind of diagnose and see what does that person need. So similarly, God looks at the peoples that these messengers are sent to and provides the necessary teachings for that time. But that all of these messengers, they refer to the previous times and they also speak about a future time. Again, it's not kind of like, okay, this is the one time that I'm going to send a messenger, but it's like, hey, this is part of a process. And so Baha'is believe that in the mid-1800s, that there was this promised one that all the great faiths, all the great messengers of the past spoke of and said, one day, you know, there will be a time where God's kingdom will come on earth. And you know, many different people pray for this time and long for this time and speak of this time, refer to this time, right? So Baha'is believe that that time is now, that Baha'u'llah is essentially the promised one that all of the faiths of the world speak of. And he came to basically bring about God's kingdom on earth and to unite humanity into one common faith, one cause. So quite a claim and quite, you know, an implication if that claim is true. So of course, Baha'is who, you know, accept this claim, then try to orient their life around those teachings. But also Baha'u'llah said that this faith should be shared only through utterance and love and not through force or violence or anything of that nature, and that we should never push our views on others, but just simply share it lovingly, that is God's way for today.
0: I find it particularly interesting this happened in Iran. So therefore, Islam is what's at the lead there.
1: Correct.
0: I think it was probably kind of a universal religion at that time in Iran. I could be wrong.
1: There's quite a religious history in Iran. Actually, there's Islam was definitely and still is the predominant faith there, but there is history of Christianity, Judaism, as well as Zoroastrianism. So there's quite a rich religious history. But yes, the most predominant one is Islam.
0: Well, I think our listeners will be interested in a lot of the background that comes in with what formed you and informs your music.
1: Absolutely.
0: And by the way, my reaction when you talked about the Bab and Baha'u'llah, I was thinking actually John the Baptist and Jesus.
1: Yes, that's a similar parallel as well in terms of, you know, having one come and kind of announce the coming of another.
0: Right. Well, with that as background, let's launch into some of your music. First of all, you're a rapper, right?
1: That's correct. Yeah.
0: Are the majority of Baha'i rappers? I said that with tongue in my cheek. Okay.
1: No. There's some of us out there that definitely try to connect with the ones that are pursuing the art form. But I would say, yeah, the majority of Baha'i musicians probably more so lean more into maybe devotional style music, which is, I think, more common in the religious setting. But there's definitely some rappers out there, some hip hop enthusiasts who are trying to put the Baha'i teachings into a kind of a rap format. So, and that's my ultimate favorite. So I'm always encouraging more Baha'is to delve into the art form because I think it's really cool. And I think they go together so well because rap, you get to use so many more words and tell, you know, in a more elaborate story, you know?
0: Let's launch into some of your music. What do you want to start off with?
1: We could go ahead and start off with the track, I Believe. We were talking earlier before we started recording just about kind of this new project I have called Better World and some of these pillars of building a better world. And so my latest project is kind of flows in a particular way of elaborating or exploring these kind of five pillars that I have kind of built the album and in this new book I wrote around. So the first pillar is called Better Knowledge, and it just talks about how we can access this kind of divine spiritual knowledge that we were referring to earlier and kind of how that works. And so this whole concept of God sending these divine luminaries to humanity for us to kind of understand how the world works and how our spirit works is kind of the crux of the message in that song, I Believe.

0: away.
1: Our guest today for Song of the Soul is Colby Jeffers. I had mentioned, by the way, Colby, that this is probably the sixth guest I've had in 21 years whose primary musical device is rap. So you're a very special person, in addition to the fact that I gave you that time to say what Baha'i is all about.
2: Yeah. Appreciate it.
1: And it's important. I'm afraid that those of us who are part of small religions, and I'm Quaker, and a lot of people think we went extinct back with the dinosaurs, but I believe puts a lot of information in out there so that people really understand where this all comes from. I'm thinking that probably leads us to another song. Would you like to share one right away?
2: Yeah. So the next kind of pillar is Better Principles. And so the song I share on Better Principles is a song called Change the World, which interestingly was actually the first song I ever wrote way back in 2012, got released in 2013. And this newer version is kind of a remixed version of it. But at the core of it, it's just this idea that we all have this potential and also this responsibility to contribute to the betterment of the world. And when we all tap into it and we kind of have this collective mission to bring about a better world, our power is infinitely stronger. And so it's really just all about, how can we all make a difference?
1: Our guest is Colby Jeffers. His website is colbyjeffers.com. Any question on spelling, come via northernspiritradio.org. This is Change the World from back in 2013.
2: Yeah, the original in 2013, and I think the remix came out 2025.
1: Here it is, Change the World.

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0: imagining that all you Song of the Soul listeners are learning a lot this week. I think the amount of words that one can put out in rap vast exceeds what most songs do. A lot of poetry is the fewer the words, the better your poetry is. I was a speech communications major at college and a few other things too. I got used to the power of words, but then I went in the Quaker direction, which is fewer words. And I noticed some mention of things like meditation. Is that a Baha'i thing too? Is that just one of the many things in the world that one can do?
1: Yeah, meditation is definitely something that is emphasized in the Baha'i writings, maybe not in the kind of the same way as in other faiths, like for example, maybe in the Buddhist faith, where there's a particular emphasis on certain aspects of meditation. But I would say, yeah, in the Baha'i perspective, meditation is often meant to be as a way to almost, you know, one way I personally like to think of it is that prayer is one speaking to its creator or God, and that meditation is kind of a way to listen. And so it's kind of a part of the communicative process with one's maker. And so meditation from a Baha'i perspective is maybe rather than trying to just be fully empty, it's like being empty so that you can receive that divine inspiration. So like, for example, in me, in my personal practice of prayer and meditation, it might look like in the morning I offer a prayer and then I just sit for, you know, 10, 30 seconds and just kind of see what type of inspiration I get, particularly if I have something I'm focusing on. And, you know, normally something comes into my mind or spirit and I can kind of tell when it feels like, okay, that felt divinely inspired, and just kind of sit with that and then try to move with it, act on it. So yeah, to me, that's what meditation looks like, is it's just listening for divine inspiration.
0: Why do you think it's possible to sit for 30 seconds in silence when you've got three kids with the fourth one arriving in a couple weeks?
1: Well, 30 seconds on a good day, you know, sometimes it might be. Yeah. Right? No, it can be. So, you know, we have our good days and our not so good days, but we try to have the trajectory be going upward. But I mean, yeah, it should probably be longer. So sometimes it's as short as 1 second. I try to get as much as I can.
0: Folks, we are speaking with Colby Jeffers, ColbyJeffers.com. I want to make sure you know you're listening to Song of the Soul. We originate right from here in Eau Claire, Wisconsin. Colby's over in Arizona. That's where I'm talking to him. Phoenix, Arizona. And there's a lot more information you can find if you go to ColbyJeffers.com. Of course, I have links to all of my guests from the past 21 years on NorthernSpiritRadio.org. Follow them, listen to them. I think you'll find most of them are evergreen in nature, that we're trying to dive deep. We're trying to talk about that, which is really important. And so it's still of value 21 years later. So please take a listen. Leave comments when you visit. 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Two-way communication is the best. There's also the list of something like 38 stations nationwide that carry my programs. 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And if you've got a local station that's not carrying Northern Spirit Radio programs, either Song of the Soul or Spirit in Action, you might drop an idea in their ear and see if they'd be willing to carry it. 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

0: a country that at this point is more and more centralized, controlled by billionaires. 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And let's go into some more songs. I'm afraid we're going to run out of time, Colby. Let's do it.
1: Sorry.
0: Where do we go?
1: I'm real long winded.
0: Oh, really? You're a rapper. You're long winded. How could that happen?
1: All right. Oh, yeah. I was actually just looking up the average number real quick. Average number of words per song. Pop is about 150 to 300. EDM, 80 to 180. But then hip hop and rap, you got 400 to 900 total words. So you get to say a lot more. So maybe that's why I picked this genre. I got a lot to say. So the next pillar is better creativity. And that's all about just using our creativity for good, really. And there's this really beautiful teaching in the Baha'i Faith that basically talks about the word create. Actually, it stems from one of the names of God, the creator. So when we create something, we're actually reflecting one of the attributes of God. Similar to when we love or forgive or show generosity, we're reflecting the all-loving, the all-forgiving, the all-generous. When we create something, we reflect our creator. And so it's a divine act. But of course, like any tool in the world, we can use it for good or for bad. And so better creativity is really all about using our creativity to uplift, to inspire, to share truth, to educate. Yeah, so I got a couple songs on the pillar of better creativity. The first one is called New World, and it's kind of just this idea of trying to build the world anew. So I kind of had that original song, Change the World. But yeah, this idea of changing the world is really, when you're using creativity, you're trying to bring something new to life. That's kind of what create means. And so really this world that we're trying to change, we're actually trying to build it into something new, something that the world and humanity has never seen before. And to me, that's a twofold process of letting go of the old, especially the things that no longer serve us or that are holding us back, and then integrating new ways of thinking, new systems, new structures, new ways of being that uplift us, that unite us, and really that ultimately help all to live out their purpose of developing their own talents and hopefully using them to contribute to the betterment of their communities and of society.
0: And that's why we're listening to Colby Jeffers' song, New World.

0: That was song three from Colby Jeffers, shared today for Song of the Soul. 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I'll link also some information so you can check out Baha'i directly. So, New World was that song, and the format that you used for that song, Need It, Leave It, and you've got some information about how that you had heard someone else doing something like that. When I was first listening to your song before reading any of the words notes, I wasn't sure what the second phrase was. So leave it, I heard, but need it wasn't quite as clear to me. But it didn't sound exactly like leave it. So I was confused a little bit.
1: Okay.
0: And there was
1: the
0: clearly
1: power of being
0: two
1: able
0: different
1: to read
0: things.
1: The lyrics.
0: Yeah. And of course, you've got to take into account I've got 72-year-old ears. So maybe that's also part of the effect. Do you get your audiences involved in the need it, leave it? Or how do you do this with yourself there?
1: So that song, as you said, it was inspired by, there was a song by E-40, who's this Bay Area legendary rapper who had this song called Choices, where he basically goes back and forth and says nope and yep. And I thought, wow, what a creative idea, you know? And so again, with creativity, you get inspired and then you think, okay, how could I do something like that? You know, so I kind of made my own version of it via New World. And yeah, it has been a really fun framework because it's so simple and it's very accessible. So actually, when I do my concerts, I have this concert called the Better World Concert that I've been touring around the country over the last couple of years. And somewhere in the middle, someone had suggested, why don't you do like a rap workshop where people can write their own Need It and Leave It. So I said, oh, that's kind of a cool idea. And so I tried it out. And the crowd loved it, you know, so I do that oftentimes. If there's time, I'll set aside maybe 15 minutes in the middle of the show and I'll have people write their own Leave It and Need It. So one thing that the world's got to leave behind, one thing we need for a better world. And then I'll throw the beat on and they'll just have their chance to rap over the beat and then have the whole crowd respond, you know, Leave It, Need It. So it's really fun. It's kind of engaging way of thinking about this idea of what are the things we want to leave behind and what are the things that we want to integrate. And even my kids, when I was writing that song, they thought it was such a cool idea. And it became kind of something in our family where, you know, I'd say something like, you know, leaving your room a mess, you know, they'd roll their eyes at me, leave it, you know, cleaning your room, need it, you know? So it's, I think it's just really, at the end of the day, it's kind of just a template for looking at morality, what is right, what is wrong, and identifying those things.
0: Do you get arguments?
1: You know, for the most part, I think a lot of people, once they frame it, and you know, there's right and wrong is one of those things where I think a lot of things are very clear, but then of course there's a lot of gray. And so in the settings I'm in, it tends to be focusing on the things that are clear. And so it doesn't tend to bring up a lot of arguments, but I could see that happening if one wanted to be a little mischievous. Occasionally there are things that people will share and we're kind of like, is that a need it or a leave it? But most people tend to pick the stuff that's pretty clear.
0: Well, let's go on to some more of your music. We want to get as much in as possible. I'm quite sure that we will have both a performance version of this song and an uncut version on our podcast version. So please, what do we share next?
1: So yeah, the next song continues on the theme of better creativity. This one's called I Hope I Do It Justice. Kind of referred to this one earlier. And this one's really just about using my creative talents, not only as a rapper, but also in the many roles that I'm passionate about. So for me, those include my role as a husband, I should say first. I've been married for 13 years to my amazing wife, Mallory. As a father, I have 3 children, 1 more on the way, and doing my best to be a good dad. Of course, as a rapper, but also as a member of my Baha'i faith community, and overall just as a change maker in the world, in my country, and in this world. So doing it justice to me means doing it with excellence and doing it authentically and doing it in a way that uses my talents and my gifts in order to uplift and inspire the lives of others. And so, yeah, that's what this song, I Hope I Do It Justice, is all about.
2: Justice. I hope I do it justice. Justice. I hope I do it justice.

0: hope we all can say that. The title of that song, I Hope I Do It Justice. I think that it's regretful that some people don't do that. They leave it to others. I'm thinking that maybe Baha'i, that in those religious circles, it's more of inclusion. It's less of hand it over to the clergy. And so I think you're maybe learning to do it more like that. Of course, I'm very used to that in Quaker circles, that I neither want to give away my power or my responsibility to someone else. I need to do the work. In that song, by the way, you mention that your wife kind of brought you back to faith. How did that work out? I was very curious when I heard that.
1: Well, okay, so that's an interesting story. Like I mentioned earlier, around 2010, which was like my early 20s, I was going through this kind of quarter-life reflective period. And after some, you know, various things that occurred and reflections I had, I decided to do a year of service with AmeriCorps, which is kind of like a domestic version of Peace Corps. And that's where I met Mallory. And at that time, I would say I would identified as a Baha'i, but I was not very actively kind of implementing the teachings. I wasn't much of a protagonist, if you will, in doing justice with those teachings. And so, you know, we met, and she was honestly the first, like, very spiritual friend that I ever had in my life. And she kind of reawakened these seeds that were in my soul. And she asked me lots of questions. She asked me, you know, what's your religion and what do you believe in? And do you believe in God? What do you think happens after we die? You know, these very important questions that are just not, you know, typically talked about with friends, oddly enough, you know, even though they are so important. And so that kind of made me start exploring some of these questions and going, turning back to both the Baha'i teachings as well as just scripture in general across the various faiths. Yeah. And then for her, you know, she came from a Christian background and really loved the, you know, teachings of Jesus, of course, and was part of various Christian groups. And so we would kind of exchange different things. And eventually we did some study together. There's this institute process in the Baha'i faith called the Ruhi Institute. It's a series of books that are essentially meant to help you gain spiritual insight, but also help you apply them in service, you know, to actually contribute something to the world. And so we did some of these books together. And after her studies of that, she became more interested in the Baha'i faith as a religion and kind of started asking lots of questions. And for her, she really loved the idea that all of these faiths connect, and that to accept Baha'u'llah does not mean that you reject Jesus. It just means that you also accept Baha'u'llah, and it's almost like you're building on something as opposed to converting to something or switching. So for her, that led her to eventually embrace Baha'u'llah and the Baha'i faith kind of early on in our relationship, which was really beautiful to me because it wasn't something like, well, here, you become my faith because that makes it easier. I'll become your faith. It was like her own journey kind of connected to mine, but not dependent upon mine. And so I feel like that sharing was able to kind of guide her on her faith. But like I say in the song, it really brought me back to what I had known, but then allowed me to then live it out for myself, but also alongside her. And now that we're married and, you know, have a family, it's just been honestly the biggest blessing of my life was meeting her and the effect it had on the trajectory of my life. So yeah, that's kind of the story behind that lyric.
0: Beautiful story. Beautiful. Thank you for sharing that. I'm going to rush you right into another song. I know there's three more we want to get into here, and I think we're going to another of the pillars.
1: Correct. Yeah, yeah. So the next pillar, the fourth pillar of the Better World framework is Better Movement. The idea behind that is kind of what we've been saying, action. Action is what creates change and creates transformation. But another meaning for the word movement is to be part of a collective. When you're part of a movement, it's not just you. You're with others and you have a shared vision, shared goals. You're taking action together. And so the song that I share on this pillar is called So Powerful. And it's inspired by one of my all-time favorite quotes in the Baha'i writings, probably one of the most well-known, where Baha'u'llah said, "So powerful is the light of unity that it can illuminate the whole earth." And if you ask Baha'is, you know, if you said, boil down your Baha'i faith down to one word, you know, what would it be? And there might be different words. Someone might say oneness, but unity is, I think, one of the more common answers to that. And really so much of what the Baha'is are trying to do is trying to create unity in the world amongst different groups and, you know, really share that we're all one and put that into practice. So this song is really all about that teaching that, like it says, so powerful is the light of unity that it can illuminate the whole earth.
0: So powerful. And again, Colby Jeffers is here, and we're talking about that which is powerful, and his song is So Powerful.
2: So powerful is the light of unity that it can illuminate the whole.

0: Earth. Our guest today is Colby Jeffers, website colbyjeffers.com. Any question, come via northernspiritradio.org. That song was so powerful. And we're walking also through the pillars that related to his Baha'i background. Your project, the whole Better World Project, how much is this a Baha'i framework? How much of it is a Colby Jeffers framework? You know what I'm saying? Because I know you're injecting something there.
1: Absolutely. Yeah, no, this framework is certainly inspired by my understanding of the Baha'i teachings, but in no way is this a Baha'i framework or an authoritatively, you know, this is all just independent, individual kind of way of presenting some of my understandings of some of my favorite teachings and just my own experiences. So yeah, the Better World framework and these five pillars is all just my own thoughts and ideas. And it really came about, honestly, from just doing these concerts. I started doing music full time at the end of 2023, early 2024. And I started doing some concerts and was presenting my songs. And kind of as I was doing them, I thought, how can I present this in a little bit better way? And I had the Better World idea initially, but I wasn't presenting it as pillars. I didn't really have a framework. And as I was presenting the songs, I would kind of reflect after each show and kind of the ideas I was sharing. And then one day I just kind of sat down, maybe 10 or 20 concerts in, because I was like, yeah, I'm talking about, you know, knowledge. I'm talking about principles. I'm talking about creativity and action and these things. And then I just put the word better. I was like, better world. Well, what about better knowledge, better principles? And then it just kind of, it felt like the stars aligning, like something got activated. It was like, yes, it all just made sense. So then I kind of just took that into the concerts and it just flowed in a really magical way. And a lot of people really would come, oh, I love those five pillars. So then it kind of got put into this album, honestly, like the album came after the concert series. And then people were suggesting, you really should put this into a book, you know? So then, I don't know, a year and a half into it, I decided, yeah, let me write a book. So I wrote this book called Building a Better World that was kind of inspired also by these ideas that came about through the concert series. So, but yeah, all just an independent individual initiative as a way of presenting some of these teachings and ideas in a way that is kind of easy to digest and helpful to reflect on.
0: Again, that song was so powerful, and it was released 2017. Wisdom? Tell me about Wisdom.
1: Yeah. So the song was originally on the Wisdom. It's spelled Wisdom, but I call it Wisdom. It's just kind of a cool way of spelling it, hip-hop style. But yeah, that was my first debut album. I did the album with Awu, Change the World, and then Wisdom was a few years after, where it was kind of like, you know, I did this fun project with Awu, and then it was like, all right, was that just going to be like a one-off thing in my life? Or it's like, you know, cool, look, I got an album I did, or am I going to keep pursuing this thing? And a lot of people just really encouraged me to keep going with it. So I kind of kept writing songs, you know, here and there. And then, yeah, then I had, you know, 10, 15 songs I'd written and thought, okay, let's put this all into a project. And I was like, what do I call it? And the word Wisdom was really just kind of speaking to me. I wanted to call it Wisdom, but then in hip hop, you know, there's all these cool ways of using slang and, you know, changing things up and turning things on their head. So I thought, you know, okay, Wisdom, I was thinking about the word and I thought about how magical it is. So I wanted to make it Wiz, W-I-Z, like a wizard. And also how the words and the style that I was trying to deliver was one that was very educative and intellectual. So then dome is another kind of a slang word for one's mind or brain. So I decided to spell it out, Wisdom. But yeah, ultimately it's just about sharing wisdom with humanity. And but yeah, that was my first solo project. And so it's a special one. And I had this song on there called Light of Unity, where I kind of repurposed on this new project, Better World, where I take those same verses, but did a remixed version of the song with an added third verse to it as well.
0: Again, we're trying to rush somewhat through something that shouldn't be rushed. I really don't like doing that, but sometimes you gotta. It's like when you impatiently tell your kids to be patient.
1: That's right. Yep, you remember that lyric.
0: Uh-huh. Yeah, of course. And part of what I love to do as part of Song of the Soul is to make sure I take the time to sit and listen deeply. But there's so many words that come out of your mouth so quickly. I'm just wondering if there is a single tongue twister that you cannot do immaculately. I figure it's a requirement that you be able to do that. She sells seashells on the seashore, etc.
1: That's right. That's right. Definitely got to practice those tongue twisters and that. Yeah, the rapid fire rap actually is pretty challenging. Like to do, I don't know how familiar you are with like counting and stuff like that with different measures, but typically, you know, in early rap days, you'd only do up to 16 syllables in a bar, but some rappers are doing up to 32, and just insane speed. So I've delved into that a little bit. Actually, Wisdom was the first project I did that, and just in very short bursts. And that's still something I only kind of can dabble with. I'm definitely not a pro, the fast rap style. But yeah, always trying to have my mouth and tongue and ability to rap in different ways, continuing to grow and evolve the craft for sure.
0: Well, let's go on to some more of your music and get a couple more pillars built too.
1: This last song is still on the concept of Better Power Source. So this last song, Free, is still on the fifth pillar, Better Power Source. And it's kind of the closing track I normally perform at my Better World concerts. And essentially, it's just about this idea of seeking freedom, spiritual freedom. And to me, when you are, I use this analogy during the concerts of like, how does it feel when you're at 1% battery on your phone and there's no charger in sight? You know, and it's like a lot of people share, oh, it's anxiety, stress, etc. And then how does it feel when you're plugged in to that power source? And it's like relief. I don't have to think about it anymore. And so to me, very similarly, like on a spiritual level, when we are disconnected from this higher power source, it can feel like that. Yeah. Like we're trying to just manage everything on our own. Everything's on our shoulders, and how stressful that can feel, especially when you're trying to contribute to the betterment of the world and change the world. It's not an easy thing to do. You know, the world is a tough place, but when you're tapped into this better power source and you give it to this higher power source, and you're more of just a channel for that energy, it's still not easy, but it's a lot more freeing in my experience. And so the song kind of explores this idea of that freedom. And then to me, that naturally lended itself also to the concept of peace, which I think is something we're all seeking out as well in our life, is we want, you know, inner peace, but then it can extend out to, you know, peace with others and peace in our communities, peace as a nation, and of course, peace for the world, you know, something I think that many people would love and yearn to see. And so the second verse kind of explores this idea of peace. And actually, there's several lines in the second verse that are kind of acronyms for the word peace, for these different levels of peace. So kind of P-E-A-C-E, it kind of gets spelled out lyrically. So yeah, so the song's kind of just about freedom, peace, and ultimately when we tap into this better power source, this divine energy flowing through us, it's such a liberating feeling.
0: We're going to end with this last song from Colby Jeffers. I wanted to mention that the name Colby Cheese, originated in Colby, Wisconsin.
1: Ooh.
0: And that's where I'm in Wisconsin. I just want you to know that you are connected by this Wisconsin cheesehead.
1: I love it. I love it. I got to make my, actually, I have a lot of my Jeffers roots are in that part of the country. And I do have family over in Wisconsin. I've never been myself, but actually, no, I think I have been maybe once, but I have not yet done a Better World concert there. I've hit about 30 states so far, but Wisconsin is on my wish list. So God willing, I'll be able to visit and maybe even attend and stop through, have a little pilgrimage in Colby, Wisconsin.
0: Well, I hope so too. And again, you're going to be able to find Colby's schedule on ColbyJeffers.com, linked on NortonSpiritRadio.org. We're going out with one last song. It's from his release back in 2021, Created Noble. I hope you enjoy this, and I'll have a link for the video there as well, so you can see him in motion, which I think is a rich way to experience his music as well. We end up with Free. Thanks so much for joining me, Colby.
1: Thank you so much, Mark. Appreciate you.
0: 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We'll see you next week for Song of the Soul. But in the meantime, folks, stay free.
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0: Welcome to Spirit in Action. My name is Mark Helpsmeet, and each week we bring you visits and conversations with people doing healing work for this world, hearing what they're doing and what inspires them and supports them in doing it. Welcome to Spirit in Action. I'm hoping that you're hearing this program in time to support the March to Abolish Animal Testing, taking place in New York from September 12th to 26th, 2026. That's 207 miles from Albany to the small town where Marshall Bioresources is located. Today's guest is the co-director of MAAT, Gretchen Primack, who is doing amazing, deeply motivated work, bringing together many hundreds of people to participate in part or all of this march. We'll have a lot more info about the march, its motivations and goals, and Gretchen Primack as she joins us via Zoom from New York. Gretchen, I'm delighted to have you here today for Spirit in Action.
1: I'm so delighted to be with you.
0: And where are you physically in the world?
1: I'm physically in the Hudson Valley in New York, in the foothills of the Catskills. It's quite beautiful, and I am about an hour south of Albany, which is a city we will be speaking about today.
0: This area, are there lots of animals there besides dogs?
1: In terms of wild animals, absolutely. We have coyotes, flying squirrels, a lot of deer. We have black bears, fantastic little critters like squirrels and chipmunks and such. And we also have several farmed animal sanctuaries in the area. It is a lovely thing to know that you can interact or at least be in the presence of animals who so many folks consider disposable or there for us to use, and see them in an environment where they are relaxed and at ease among friends and able to express themselves as they would like to. So there's a wide variety of animals, but yes, there are a lot of dogs.
0: And where did your connection with animals come from? Did you have pets as a young person? Maybe it was neighbors. Maybe you learned it in school. Who knows? Obviously, you have considerable love, at least for dogs, and probably many more animals. Where did that come from?
1: I have a deep love for animals in general. I don't make the distinction between species that a lot of folks make. So dogs are not higher in a hierarchy than other species for me, but they're very high in the hierarchy. So in other words, they're all at the top of the hierarchy. It's such a good question because it feels like I was born with it. The connection was so immediate and so deep. And no, I did not grow up with animals. To my great distress, I begged and begged and begged, seemingly right out of the womb. Finally, when I was 11, I got a dog, and it changed my life to have her in my life. And I have never been without a dog since, besides college. So that was formative. But it's really sort of ineffable. I felt a deep connection. I think a lot of kids feel a connection to other species. And at some point along the way, it's trained out of us. I never either acceded to that training or I never was trained that way, but it felt vital to me to be respectful and in communication and concert with other species from a very young age. When I would read books that had animals as characters, that feeling that you have that they are with you and they are like you, that comes from reading Charlotte's Web, let's say, that's the feeling that I still have. I never lost that feeling. I never lost the respect for Wilbur that a child has. And as a result, I've never wanted harm to come to anyone like Wilbur. So it was a very easy transition for me to stop eating animals like Wilbur and like all of the other ones that were in the storybooks. And it always came easily to feel a deep respect and love for animals like Wilbur.
0: I got some very valuable insights when I read the book, Why We Love Dogs, Eat Pigs, and Wear Cows. Part of it was the psychology. Why do we say we eat beef, but we don't say we eat cows? And the ways that we disconnect from our connection to animals, the one that comes so deep in so many of us, kids and animals from very, very tender ages, there is that connection. But we breed it out of people, I think.
1: Yeah.
0: Less so with dogs. Dogs we generally include in, cats we include in, but pigs we don't generally. Although when I was in the Peace Corps in West Africa, there was another Peace Corps volunteer there who he had a dog, and he was teaching animal traction, how to use animals to like pull plows or whatever. But he had connected with all kinds of animals. He had a pet dog lived in his house and a pet pig lived in his house. And the two of them would cuddle together at night, sleep together, you know, whatever. The connection has to be bred out of us. And if we don't, then we end up caring about these animals. One of my experiences is that perhaps the most pure love any of us has ever experienced has been from a dog, maybe even better than what we experience with our parents or whatever. In some ways, it feels like an unconditional love that few humans can match. Was that your experience? I mean, when you say there's no hierarchy, I still think that a scorpion and a dog, I'm going to experience different kinds of love with.
1: Well, that is a really important distinction, I think. There's the feeling that we have when we are around the animal in terms of our relationship. And then there's just on their own, the value of a living being. So I will definitely receive more from a dog than I will from a scorpion. But I still respect that scorpion and want that scorpion to live the best life that that scorpion wishes to live. So who would I rather have in my house? 100% my dog Neville or my dog Charlotte.
0: What a surprise. That shocks me.
1: So those are important things, right? I mean, yes, I would rather live with Neville than a scorpion. But do I wish the scorpion very well and want that scorpion to not experience undue pain and suffering at a human hand? Yeah, I do want the best for that scorpion.
0: My friend Mendelara taught me something many, many, many years ago. When a mosquito was on her, she would look at it and she'd say, "Go to God." And snap. It's a well wish. And no, you can't have my blood.
1: Yes. I totally get it. And I absolutely slap mosquitoes. When somebody is trying to invade my body, I do have a very natural reaction to that. I'd rather not. I wish they, you know, didn't have their need to do what they need to do, and then my need to do what I need to do. And I do find that when someone is on one of my animals, that I feel a very maternal need for that mosquito to get away, or that tick to get away from my dogs or my cats.
0: Does this extend, by the way, the values? We're going to get to very soon the march to abolish animal testing. We'll get to that very shortly. But I'm trying to build up the background from which this kind of dedicated work that you are doing in helping organize Matt. I'm trying to find out where that comes from and where it extends to, because this makes a difference in terms of how you bring people together. So does this extend to other values? For instance, I happen to be very dedicated to working for peace in the world. I mean, human animals shouldn't kill each other either.
1: Correct.
0: What kind of values are related to this deep love you have for other entities of this entire world we live in?
1: I see them as extremely connected. So the kinds of work that I've done in my life, and this will probably answer your question well, is I have been a labor organizer. I've organized lower level hospital and nursing home workers into unions. I have run a project for working women who have experienced sexual harassment and sex discrimination on the job. I taught in maximum security men's prison for 20 years. I work for abortion rights, you know, so my desire for human autonomy and health and wellness and success is profound, my desire for that. I want people to not be caged. I want them to not suffer. I want them to have what they need. I'm a member of Indivisible. But to me, it's all the same. You know, how do we treat others? How do we allow power to infect the way that sentient beings are treated of any species? It's about the same things. And I think when someone sees the world through that lens, through the lens that all beings matter in the world and deserve respect and autonomy in the world, all of these things fall into place. The desire to not harm living beings, it falls into place. And that is where my values lie.
0: Well, let's get into some of the specifics of the March to Abolish Animal Testing, MAAT, folks. And I will have a link to their website. The one that we're currently pointing at is marchforanimals.org. Because, let me see, it's from September 12th to 26th, marching 207 miles. And if you're watching with dogs with you, it may take more because they'll go off on the side and they'll have to smell a lot of things too. But 207 miles from Albany to the town of North Rose. This is New York we're talking about, and you're marching to Marshall Bioresources.
1: Yes, a breeding facility that has tens of thousands of animals caged.
0: You're one of the directors of this organization. You're helping organize people together. How big is MAAT? How big is MAAT? How big is the march? Tell me how this is all organized together.
1: Yeah, let me tell you about the genesis of it, and that will clarify MAAT. You and your watchers and listeners may have heard about the Ridgeland Rescue in Wisconsin. There was a breeder there called Ridgeland Farms. I always love the way people use the term farms, which was a facility that bred beagles to be used in scientific experiments. They also performed some scientific experiments on these dogs themselves. There were over 2,000 beagles in cages at this facility, and they were known to have committed many crimes against these animals. Twice, and I was involved in the second attempt, people went there to demand that the dogs be released. And the first time, they even entered the facility and removed 22 dogs from the facility. The second time that we went, there were about 1,000 of us. They were ready. They were ready with pepper spray and tear gas and rubber bullets. These were peaceful demonstrators, a few of whom were committed to going in and pulling dogs out of this torture chamber. And we felt that legally we were within our rights, because if you see someone beating a dog, you are allowed to remove the dog from that person. And this was that writ large. It was a really horrifying experience, an intense experience. But you know what? It worked, because people saw what they did to peaceful protesters. And they responded, and they didn't like it. The elected officials saw that. The powers that be saw that. Ridgeland closed. In the wake of that success and the rehoming of those dogs to now lead the lives that dogs should lead, instead of being 24 hours since birth trapped in a cage, we knew that we wanted to do more. And we knew that the next facility to look at and to try to close is Marshall Bioresources. I came up with the idea of this march, and it really just flew into my head that we should march from Albany to their facility over time, gaining consciousness-raising opportunities along the way. And I spoke about this on another podcast. See, we see the power of podcasting. I said, this is what I want to do. And if anybody out there wants to help me, and an unbelievable woman named Ella Majors answered that call. She reached out to me. We formed MAAT. We have now 8 committees with 40 volunteers. All of us are volunteer. And we have made this march happen. This formed in late May. So it has only been a few months, and the commitment and drive for people to work on this project has been so profound. Really, really a beautiful thing. But that is the story of MAAT. Ella and I run MAAT. And we work in concert with tens of people who are working around the clock, very dedicated and powerful work to make this march happen. There are so many moving parts, so many moving parts. I've never done anything of this scope. I feel like it is utilizing all the skills that I've learned over the course of my 55 years, but it's using them in an intensity and breadth and scope that I have never experienced. So I will need to sleep for a month afterwards, but it's a really wonderful effort. And I'm excited for it to happen, and I'm excited for people to know about it.
0: Did the Ridgeland Farms action, was that like a first one, or was that separate before MAT is formed?
1: Correct. It was absolutely separate. MAT did not form until it was announced that Ridgeland was going to close, and it was the opportunity for us to use the momentum of Ridgeland to keep this movement to close animal testing facilities and breeders and to raise consciousness even further about these issues.
0: Well, who was the force then behind the Ridgeland action?
1: That is a coalition called Save the Dogs with many other organizations. For instance, there's something called Dane for Dogs because it's Dane County where that was going on. There's a consortium of sorts of organizations that work together, and a lot of them are also involved with MAT. There are people who are very involved with Ridgeland who are very involved with us.
0: I definitely see why something like Save the Dogs, or working in this case, trying to prevent this horrible testing on beagles, why that would pull people in. I think if you were trying to protect gerbils, it would not have nearly the energy that you can get with, because again, the love and connection, we love that which we're close to, I would
1: say. That's exactly right. Yeah. Right.
0: But I think your concern, and maybe the concern of a lot of other people, is wider how we treat animals. So I find that interesting because

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1: Other species, because we are so close to them and they mean so much to us. The focus for Matt at this moment is several fold in terms of our goals. One of our goals is to take dogs specifically out of animal testing in the United States. No more dogs. But another one of our goals is to end federal funding of any animal experimentation. Animal experimentation does not work. It doesn't work if it's mice. It doesn't work if it's dogs. It doesn't work if it's primates. We made an assumption many years ago that testing on animals would help us understand humans. We were afraid to test on humans, so we thought, let's do this instead. But we didn't actually examine the efficacy of that. We just allowed it to become the norm. Now we have all these tools that can help us see that there is no efficacy and that we have alternatives. And that goes for all species. So we want federal funding out of all species. And we want facilities like Marshall to close for all of the animals in Marshall, not just the dogs. So what I would say is that we want to open this movement to people who care about all species and to people who care about dogs. And the hope is that people who care about dogs can, through their work in this arena, begin to open their hearts and widen their circle of compassion to include other species. And I know that this can happen because I saw it happen at Ridgeland. I saw people who came to Ridgeland because they love dogs and start to think, wait a minute, if I don't want a dog in a cage, why do I want a pig in a cage? Why do I want a chicken in a cage? I actually don't want animals to be caged. Some of these folks were never activists. They had a dog. They loved their dog. They came to Ridgeland. It was their first experience with activism. And once you start to open that door and see that you can make change, you yourself as a person, and that there is a way to widen your circle of compassion, and that you can start thinking about other species the way you think about dogs, that's what happens. So I met many people at Ridgeland who stopped eating animals as a result of Ridgeland. And even who went vegan, who stopped eating what comes out of animals, because there's so much cruelty in those industries as well. And they were learning this. We all had to learn this, right? I mean, I went vegetarian when I was 13. I went vegan in my 30s. I'm 55 now, right? So I've been thinking about this stuff for a long time. I've been an activist forever. I have that orientation, you know, and not everyone does, and that's fine, but that is my orientation. So for me, this was just sort of part of what I do. But for a lot of people, this is an entrance into that world. And I think it's a really satisfying and rich entrance. So if that comes through caring about dogs and then expanding, so be it. Sounds wonderful to me.
2: One of the things I read along the way as I was preparing for this interview was that testing happens on beagles because of, there's a number of factors why beagles. And one of the leading ones is because beagles are very compliant. You maybe didn't want to take on a Rottweiler, and a beagle would be much more friendly, shall we say, compliant, amenable to working with.
1: Well, Rottweilers are super friendly. I mean, you know, it's how humans train animals and what they breed them for, you know, it plays a certain role. With many dogs, it would be, you know, Rottweilers are large. They don't live as long. They won't fit as well in a cage. You know, so there's a lot of reasons why, you know, but you're absolutely right. Beagles, I would say this. They have been shown to be extremely docile and to be willing to accept torture. It's a very chilling, chilling thing. So even Jack Russells are like little dogs who we consider adorable and friendly and all that. They might not be as willing to be forced into pain. So imagine the human mind who said, let's find the dog species who will accept torture best. And let me have success in that regard and feel good about myself for figuring out who is the species that will accept torture best. I can't understand

0: the mentality of somebody who would be engaged in that work. But yes, yes, you are absolutely right.
1: Back when I was in seventh grade, junior high school, for me, biology class, they had us do dissecting on frogs. And we broke into a group of four of us, and Donna, Marilyn, me, and Dave were in this group. And it got to the point of cutting up the frogs. Dave and I were both squeamish, but Donna and Marilyn dug right in. I was cringing throughout it.
0: Right.
1: I don't know. I think I probably had always some extra degree of sensitivity about animals. But I do think, again, that our society tries to train us. And I think that dissecting animals is better than dissecting people. So maybe you learn some things there that is maybe less horrible than if you were doing it to people. But still, it's this desensitization to the pain that we cause other beings.
0: You know, it's interesting, dissection. I have to agree with you about the desensitization. When we say that harming animals is part of learning, that harming animals is just part of the scientific process and scientific inquiry, we are sending a very clear message. The thing is that we don't have to choose between dissecting frogs and dissecting humans in seventh grade. We don't have to dissect anybody in the seventh grade. We have the technology now to have models that are not made out of actual living beings, right? Models that do exactly that. We can use charts. We don't have to do it. You know, there are alternatives. It's interesting, Mark. I was one of the people who dug right in, and I called myself an animal lover. I was raised by a scientist. My father was a physician. And in fact, he ended up being a physician for Peace Corps volunteers in West Africa.
1: Which countries?
0: He was in Niger, Mali, Chad, and Mauritania.
1: I thought he may have had contact with me even in Togo, but maybe not.
0: He's been to Togo. I'm sure he knew the doctor there. At any rate, he was a scientist. He trained us to love science and to do whatever it took to move science forward. And for him, that included frog dissection, right? At that time, this is like the early 80s, that's what you did. And if you cared about nature and if you cared about science, then you loved to do it, right? But I think our consciousness now needs to change and need to say, actually, what was happening is that I was getting desensitized to violence against animals because I was making the assumption that it was okay to raise a living being to be killed, pickled, and brought to a classroom. And that's not okay. It's not okay with me. So the more that we model a world that does not exploit animals on any level, including that level, that's a better world to me.
1: And we're going to talk about a lot more things, but specifically we'll talk about the arrangements to be part of the march that's going to be happening from September 12th to 26th in New York. We'll have the specifics via NordenspiritRadio.org, and we'll connect you up to MarchForAnimals.org. 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You'll find my interviews with activists of all sorts. And my ideas about activism are that you can be an activist wherever you're planted in so many ways. You can try and lift up and do world healing work. And that's why we have a wide range of people doing this kind of work on our site. So please check out those programs. Please do post a comment when you visit. That helps us know you. Connection should go both ways. My voice is just fine. I need to hear your voice as well. So post comments and connect us up with other people who are doing good work. I'm thankful to Kai Simon for connecting me with you, Gretchen. And Gretchen Primack is one of the co-coordinators of the March to Abolish Animal Testing, MAAT, but their website is marchforanimals.org. She is is director for the organization, along with Ella Majors, both of them doing really valuable and dedicated work. I did want to switch now and perhaps talk more about the specifics of the march that'll be happening in mid-September. So you're starting from Albany, you're going to end up at the town where you'll find Marshall Bioresources. The hope is, I think, have something like 1,000 people marching. I think 700 is the latest number I saw. That is a big coordinating effort.
0: It's enormous. I think we're up to something like 850. Now, this includes people, first of all, only the ones who have actually registered. And we do want everyone to register. But a lot of folks are like, yeah, I'm just going to the Albany kickoff. I don't need to register. Or, oh, I'm just coming for a day. I want to, you know. But it begins with a kickoff in Albany on the morning of the 12th. Then we start marching, and we march about 15 miles every single day until we get to Marshall Bioresources. At that point, we will have a peaceful protest and rally outside of their property. We will not be going onto their property at all. So we begin in Albany, we end at Marshall. Along the way, every evening when the marching is done, we'll have some sort of event from 5:30 to 6:30. And it could be an event with a local shelter and have the director talk about issues in dog rescue. It could be somebody talking about pigs and how intelligent they are and what their lives are like in a sanctuary setting versus in a laboratory setting. It could be an elected official. It could be the leader of an organization that helps animals. And we'll be doing calls to action every night. That could look like everyone calling an elected official about an upcoming bill altogether. It could be writing a letter to a university that still tests on animals altogether. I'm a poet, and one of my books is all about animals and the dynamic between humans and other animals in our time and place. And my action is going to be seeing if folks want to try their hand at writing a poem on these issues, because I think art and activism can go hand in hand, and art as activism is a real thing. But in terms of the coordination, it is a tremendous thing to coordinate. Now, if you're visualizing 850 people starting in Albany and walking their way to Marshall Bioresources, no, it won't look like that. Most of the people signed up to march will be marching for a day. We'll be marching for 2 days. There is a small contingent of folks who we call through marchers who will be marching the entire route, but they are very much in the minority. Most folks will join for a very discrete amount of time. Some folks will only be going to the Albany kickoff and or the Marshall event. There is one event that falls outside of the official march dates of 12 through 26. On the eve of the march in Albany, on Friday the 11th, we're showing an incredible brand new documentary. We're getting permission from the director, Stephen Latham, to show this. It's called The New Gold Standard, and it's all about what will be the new gold standard in scientific research. And that is these brilliant non-animal methods that are being utilized now. Brilliant scientific methods, ways of putting organs on chips, ways of using computer modeling, ways of utilizing what are called organoids. I don't totally understand it, not having the scientific mind that, say, my dad does, but it is much, much, much more effective than using animals. It's faster than using animals. It's cheaper than using animals. There isn't the deep cruelty in the industry that uses animals. So it's win, win, win, win, win. And the film is so fascinating because we're there. We can do this. And it's just like a tribute to the human mind and the human spirit. It's gorgeous. That is happening. It's a free screening the night before the march. So for folks who are coming in the night before, because the march start, you know, the rally starts at 9 a.m, it's a nice way to ease into this amazing world. The information about that is on the website under the events tab.
1: Again, and that website is marchforanimals.org, linked on NorthernSpiritRadio.org. What are you doing about housing for the people who are walking through? You're walking a day or two. I was visualizing an 850-people hotel moving across the state. So I realize the numbers won't be that big each day or every day. But how do you take care of that? How do you arrange that? I mean, I'm assuming this is another component of the energy and force that makes this possible, is the people on all of these sites where you'll be stopping and how they're helping you out.
0: We're partnering with folks all along the way, but housing is technically up to the marchers. Having said that, we do provide in our participant guide, as soon as somebody registers, a listing of options at each stop. Some folks are camping, some are doing motels, hotels, staying with people, Airbnbs. Everyone is broken into smaller teams with a captain. So a lot of that is getting arranged within those groups. We also have a lodging WhatsApp group so that people can talk about, say, hey, you know, does anybody want to share a motel room in Utica? That kind of thing.
1: You mentioned, I think, earlier that there is a option to have dogs with people. I was thinking that a wonderful plan for this would be called Walk Your Dog for Life. That would be the title of the whole thing, Walk Your Dog for Life. But then I was thinking of how much is involved in walking 207 miles with your dog and 15 miles each day. They might be very happy to do a mile or two or three per day, but 15 might be beyond their abilities. How has this worked out? What are the rules? What are the expectations?
0: Yeah, we have a very detailed dog policy and it's very serious. So, you know, it's a balance between caring about our animal companions and also trusting the families of these animal companions. So it's a matter of, do you know that your dog loves to walk? Do you know that your dog is okay in crowds? You know, several points like that. You must have a stroller or a way for the dog to roll, a car or a stroller, so that the dog can rest, because there cannot be the assumption that 15 miles is okay for your dog. So people are investing in some sort of way to have their dog in a moving cart or stroller, depending on the size of the dog. Any dog who is a rescue from Marshall is not allowed to be at Marshall, because being near those smells and sounds can be triggering for those dogs. So that's the only place where we're saying you can't have a dog. And the others, there's rigorous, it's detailed, it's much more detailed than I'm saying, considerations and needs for an animal companion, but they are allowed under those circumstances.
1: On your website, and again, folks, that's marchforanimals.org, you'll find the website used by Gretchen Primack and Ella Major's organizational central place. Again, that's marchforanimals.org. On that website, you talk about various marches that have been very influential in the past. There's Gandhi's Salt March, marches that Martin Luther King and others were involved in. And you're talking even about the Monks March, which is happening this year, has been happening this year. It's all with religious or spiritual people. And I was wondering what some of the most significant marches were that were not specifically religious. I noticed a lot of the sponsors that you have on your site. I was surprised to find Christian Animal Rights Association was one of them. But of course, there's also the Center for Contemporary Science. Spirituality and marches seems to go together. But maybe there's a lot of non-spiritual marches as well. I don't know.
0: Yeah, I think people are motivated by different things. There have certainly been civil rights marches that were not necessarily Christian or spiritual in nature. I would say people have different motivations around their social justice action. And one of those motivations is spiritual, from various faith backgrounds. For some people, it might be that that is the main community organizing hub for them, is the church. For some people, it's not a religious conviction that leads them into their activism. I would put myself in that category. I was raised Jewish, in not a religious, but a very culturally attuned household. But I myself, you know, I would call myself an atheist of Jewish background. And so my motivations are not spiritual in nature. In other words, my morality is not attached to a particular spiritual practice or the morality code of a particular faith. It just has to do with kindness and respect for living beings and doing what I can to further that, to further kindness and respect, to work against suffering, to raise consciousness around an end to suffering.
1: I hope everyone can unite on those things.
0: Yes, I would hope too. And yet here we are.
1: Yes. Well, usually what I find to be the issue is people decide who's in their circle and who's out of their circle. So it might be very narrow. This is my religious sect. I don't really care about anyone else. It might be this is my neighborhood or this is my skin color, or it might be any such thing. For some of us, our circle of we is worldwide. Should it include plants? Should we show compassion to plants? I actually think about this because I tap trees for maple syrup, right? I'm digging a hole in this tree, and I do thank the trees for their gift. So I'm just, is it only animals, or does it go further? And you don't need to solve that one today, by the way.
0: I really believe that we should be operating from a place of deep respect for all living beings. I think that, you know, deforestation is an issue. I think that ripping out plants to make a lawn is an issue. So yeah, no, I actually do think about plants. I don't think about them the same way that I think about animals. Although I will say that, you know how sometimes folks will say, oh, but what about the poor carrot? You know, if you say that, oh, I don't eat animals, so you say, oh,
1: right, yeah, I've heard that one, yeah.
0: Yeah, and I don't think they're coming at it out of genuine curiosity. And I respect any question that comes out of genuine curiosity. I have asked many questions out of genuine curiosity that, thinking about them now, I think, oh boy, you know. But I don't think that they mean it that way. I think they're trying to get a rise out of me. But I like to say in those cases, well, I'm glad that you care so much about plants. I think that's important. And I assume that that means that you're vegan, because many, many, many more plants die by having them fed to animals day after day, month after month, year after year, for us to then eat the animal than if we just ate the plants directly.
1: Of course, yeah. Being aware of things and looking at those questions, I think, is so valuable to lead the world in a good direction. I did want to mention one more word or two about your, I don't know if calling them sponsors is exactly the right word, organizations and voices standing with Matt, M-A-A-T, right? It included all kinds of great folks. It included Jamie's Corner. I interviewed Jamie. Has Jamie done podcasts or anything with you?
0: Absolutely so, yes.
1: Great. I figured she would. But the Center for Contemporary Science, Christians Animal Rights Association, so many more. Of course, there's vegan organizations. I counted, I think, a total of 51 such organizations. That's a lot. So I want to say, really, your organizing skill and the passions that's bringing people together about this is just awesome to see. I just love it. Did you have to work hard, or did they all just come running to your doorstep?
0: We have a committee that is our coalition building committee, run by two fantastic women with other fantastic people as contributors to the committee. And their bailiwick is opening this out to partnership. We call them our partners. And they have just done an incredible job. So I think it's a combination of their amazing work, the amazing mission of Matt, and amazing organizations, right? Having an amazing community. So the organizations, as you say, are very impressive. Some of them are long-standing, large organizations like the Physicians Committee for Responsible Medicine, the National Anti-Vivisection Society, PETA. You know, these are very large membership organizations of long-standing. And then there are scrappy, small sanctuaries, rescues, grassroots organizations, and everything in between. Like you said, there are some that are motivated by faith. There are some motivated by science, some motivated by politics, some by veganism and anti-cruelty. So we like a big tent, and we feel like everyone has a place in this movement.
1: Back to the march itself. You arrive at Marshall Bioresources. You said you're not going in, you're not breaking laws or trespassing or whatever. How long are you going to be there? What's the plan that way? Or is there a plan?
0: Sure. Oh, yeah. Always a plan. This march is being planned by real organizer types, you know? So we are like, we have as much planning as we could possibly do, with the understanding that when large groups of people get together, you have to be flexible and be able to pivot. The plan is that we will get to Marshall between 11:30 and noon on that day, and we will have speakers starting at noon, and we will have actions starting at noon. So a vigil, a protest, chanting, lots and lots of speakers. We will be stretching out as far as we can so that to make an incredibly long line, and so that people can see just how big this movement is. So yeah, again, we have a committee run by a fantastic guy who is local to the area, and most of the people on that committee are local to the area, to get that program going. And it will begin when the marchers get there with certificates to folks who have done the long haul, right? For the through marchers, we'll get certificates.
1: And gold stars too.
0: We'll have to put you on the committee, Mark, and then you can give us all your ideas.
1: The results with Ridgeland Farms in Blue Mountains, Wisconsin. By the way, I should mention, we have a son and his family who live there in Blue Mountains, so they were only several miles by it. So we happen to be down visiting them. That's about 3 hours drive from here. Toward the end, while there's still protesters and such there, we were able to go by and cheer for them as well.
0: Oh, that's wonderful.
1: Of course, there were illegal things. And I mean, a slaughterhouse is not illegal in the United States, but there were illegal things that were done, and that helped to make sure that they got closed down. Are we thinking that we can achieve that same thing as you go all the way to Marshall Bioresources?
0: Marshall Bioresources routinely does illegal things within its operation. And in fact, whistleblower evidence just dropped yesterday. There is a letter that is being sent from a former federal prosecutor, an attorney named Bonnie Clapper, a long letter with a lot of exhibits at the end, to the attorney general of Wayne County, the county that Marshall is in. And it details and elaborates on extremely serious abuse going on in Marshall. This is abuse that has been noted by whistleblowers, by people who have worked there, by inspectors, by veterinarians, and it is gruesome. So yes, we feel very within our rights to call them out on what they do. You are correct that at this time, it is legal in this country for people to breed animals who will then be tortured in laboratories for no reason. It's shocking, but it is true that that is legal. We can work legislatively to change that, and we will. But it is also on illegal activity at this particular facility. So we will also be calling them out for that.
1: Good for you, and I'm glad, and maybe we get the same happy results that were obtained in Ridgeland Farms. Was so excited and pleased that you actually got some action out of the world. It's not easy. Oftentimes, the concentration camps in Germany continued for years, even after there was plenty of evidence to know exactly what was going on there. I'm saying is that oftentimes it takes a lot of work to get people aware enough to actually take action. And I think that all the work that you and the other folks are putting together to put together the march to abolish animal testing, I just have to hope and pray is absolutely effective and achieves the bigger gain. I think there's a lot of beagles who already thank you for your actions. And I'm just hoping that there's many more animals who find a way to be grateful for the friendship that comes across lost species. I did want to go back to just one more thing that's from your past. When you listed off all the places you worked, I was very impressed. But I think the one that impressed me most was working in the men's prison, which you did for a long time. Prisons can be a very brutal place in so many ways. In some ways, they are adjacent with slaughterhouses, and so often, and a really high proportion of the people in prisons are men. And so the fact that you worked in men's prison struck me as really going the extra mile to address problems that are really crucial to our society. Any insights you care to share or just admit to your work there that what you were able to or not able to achieve?
0: Yeah, it's a great question. So first of all, the women's prison in New York is quite a bit further than we have several maximum security men's prisons within an hour of where I live. I've worked in several of them. I am a writer, a poet, and I taught academic writing. I taught creative writing. I taught poetry literature. I did administrative work with a college program. Most of my teaching was on the college level. Some of it was just independent arts programs. And, you know, I found it very fulfilling. I'm very interested in education, getting into spaces where it does not usually occur or where there are barriers to it occurring, because it should be everywhere. So that it really fit my philosophy in that way. It's an extremely difficult environment to be in, even for short times, let alone for years and years without end. I met a lot of people. I have been in touch with people when they get out, and I see the ones who flourish and the ones for whom college was a life change that will resound for the rest of their lives and has changed their lives. I've also seen people come out and not be able to thrive because the challenges of 25 years in prison are too great. It's very intense. Education really, really matters in those spaces. All of the programming matters. There were wonderful programs from various religious orders going in, from various arts going in, yoga, knitting, fine arts, theater, Buddhist meditation, you know, just the, it runs, all of it is so important. I was part of the education piece and felt very fulfilled with that. These are people who are caged. My feeling from my time there, which yes, was lengthy, was that it simply is not a solution by and large, caging human beings together. I don't think that caging animals is a good thing, and I don't think that caging humans is a good thing. I told you that I have a book of poems about animals. I also have a book of poems around prison. And one of the poems is called The Caged, and it is about these parallels that we have. Interestingly, another one of the poems is based around somebody who I met, one of my students, who went vegan in prison. He did so as part of the way that his life changed and his commitment to nonviolence. He did not feel that he could say that he was interested in nonviolence and put animal products into his body. And I found that very moving. Like, you know, we bonded, right? Because I was vegan at the time. But I'll tell you, it's pretty easy out here to be vegan if you're committed. You know, if you say, like, I'm going to have a learning curve and I'm just going to reach for the oat milk and I'm going to, you know, it can be done. And there's a lot of support out here. You know where there isn't a lot of support and where there aren't a lot of ingredients is prison. And he made it work. That was his dedication. And now he's in Atlanta, which is like a vegan mecca. And so he's, you know, very happy and things are quite easy. But in there, if you can imagine, he is really a hero of mine. But all that to say, you see that there are these parallels. There are these connections between philosophies of nonviolence, between power structures and dynamics, pain, suffering, humanity, thoughtfulness, respect, love. It's all just so connected for me, how we feel about humans and what we do to them, how we feel about animals and what we do to them. If we stopped feeling that we were at the top of some pyramid and that there were various classes of humans who got lower and lower on that pyramid, and if there were classes of animals who kept getting lower and lower on that pyramid, if we stopped having that philosophy, and instead had a philosophy of a circle that all of us live in. All of us, people who've broken the law, chickens, presidents, trees, all of us are in it. And if we had that philosophy, what a different world.
1: Well, and your work is definitely moving us that direction. Your work throughout your life and the work now that you're doing with the March to Abolish Animal Testing is definitely a cherry on the top. I don't know if that's a bad metaphor. I don't know what it is. It's definitely enriches the world in another way. Again, folks, the march is going to happen starting from Albany, September 12th, go 26th of September, at which point, as Gretchen just said, there'll be activities there. These activities happening outside of Marshall Bioresources, where I think it's a great time for the community to come together, find strength, find their message, find their unity. There's at least a couple weeks of opportunity to try and make this world a much better place and doing it together. I personally believe that community connection is the most important way we can do anything in our lives. Individual rightness, wrongness is good, important, but when we do it in the community sphere, that's where we make a difference. So maybe you can be part of up to 1,000 people doing this march, making a difference in the world. Again, their website is marchforanimals.org. Gretchen Primack has been here with us today for Spirit in Action. Gretchen, I thank you so much for your work. And again, I want to thank Kai Simon for contacting me, reaching out. And there's so many places where your voice needs to be amplified. And I'm thankful that you took the time here to share your voice. Thanks so much.
0: Well, Mark, it was such a pleasure. And I have so much respect for Quakerism and for you. And I was thrilled to talk with you.
1: Well, I should free you to do more of your good work. Thanks. I know that you've got people chomping at the bit to talk to you and more things to organize. So go and help transform this world. Thank you so much. And again, website, marchforanimals.org. It's on nordenspiritradio.org. We'll see you next week for Spirit in Action. 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I'm Mark Helpsmeet, and I hope you find deep roots to support you to grow steadily toward the light. This is Spirit in Action.

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3: Wait a minute. 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

And it's good Sunday morning to you out there in Radio Land. This is WOOL FM 91.5 in Bellows Falls. It's Labor Day weekend and it's raining. It's not supposed to be raining on Labor Day weekend. That's Memorial Day weekend. It's supposed to be raining. But I think it's going to clear up and be a nice day, and certainly a nice day tomorrow is how it's looking. So this is Gary Koger, and this is Coffee and Eggs here on WOOL FM 91.5 in Bellows Falls. We do the singer-songwriter show. It is called Coffee and Eggs, and we do it every Sunday morning from 9 to 10. And the way the show's been going, we've been featuring an artist each week, and then we kind of do a deep dive into that artist. We play some deeper cuts, some songs that people may not have heard before or aren't familiar with that particular artist. This week, however, we're going to do something a little bit different because it is Labor Day weekend, so I thought we would do a various artist show today or this morning and do some songs that feature the end of summer, you know, the beginning of the fall season as we head further into September. So, you know, for me, you know, the end of summer, and this is really the end of summer. It's not, you know, by the calendar, but it is really the official end of summer. It always has a little sadness to it. It's kind of like saying goodbye to an old friend, saying, hey, man, we'll see you next year. So grab some coffee, throw on some eggs if you're inclined, and let's say goodbye to summer.

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And that is R.E.M. And that's a song that always reminds me of the end of summer. That is Night Swimming from Automatic for the People. The song is written by Peter Buck, Bill Berry, Mike Mills, and Michael Stipe. And that finished up that set of music to get us going here on Coffee and Eggs this morning on our end of summer show. We're not doing the featured artist this week. We're just kind of doing various artists, different songs that kind of, you know, remind us that the summer is gone and we've moved on to another season. John Prine, It's Summer's End from Tree of Forgiveness from 2018. Dar Williams, who we've, I think we've featured her before.

God Made Rock and Roll, and that came out in 2012. Brian Wilson was, of course, the writer on that song. Willie Nelson did September Song. That's Stardust, Kurt Weill, and Maxwell Anderson wrote that song from Willie's Stardust LP, an LP of standards that Willie Nelson did. Frank Sinatra, The September of My Years, 1965, written by Jimmy Van Heusen and Sammy Kahn. And then we started off that short instrumental at the beginning was Think About the Days. That was also The Beach Boys, written by Brian Wilson from 2012. That's Why God Made the Radio, the name of that LP. So that gets us going here on Coffee and Eggs. We're about halfway through. It's a short hour. It's the shortest hour, I'll tell you. It goes by so fast. And we've got some more songs picked out that we're going to get to in a minute. The Bellows Falls Opera House is bringing back a classic for Classic Film Wednesday this coming week. And this time, it's the wonderfully weird 1988 favorite Beetlejuice. Tim Burton's offbeat comedy horror film stars Michael Keaton as the mischievous and not very trustworthy Beetlejuice, along with Alec Baldwin, Gina Davis, Catherine O'Hara, Jeffrey Jones, and Winona Ryder. Beetlejuice follows a recently deceased couple who find themselves stuck haunting their own home. And when the new residents move in, they call on a so-called bio-exorcist to help scare them away. And, of course, things get completely out of hand. Beetlejuice screens Wednesday, September 9th at 7 p.m. at the Bellows Falls Opera House on the square in Bellows Falls. Doors open at 6:30. 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All right, my name is Gary Koger. 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We're doing a little special show today in honor of Labor Day, celebrating Labor Day, end of summer, into fall. The nights get, the days get shorter, and things change, and we head into the home stretch of the year, 2026, into the holidays. So kind of kick things off this weekend here with Labor Day. So let's get back into some more music here on Coffee and Eggs. This is The Happenings.

Stay for just a while. Stay and let me look at you. It's been so long, I hardly knew you.

sweet refrain. Though spring is here, to me it's still September.

And that is Billy Joel and Summer Highland Falls from the Turnstiles LP from 1976, wrapping up that set of music. Dinah Washington did September in the Rain, a song composed by Harry Brown and Al Dubin. That was actually written in 1937, and it was recorded by Dinah in 1961. Neil Diamond did September Morn from 1979. Carole King, one of her older songs, that it was It Might As Well Rain Until September. Carole King with the co-written by with Jerry Goffin from 1963. And we started off the set with a song. I hadn't heard this in a long time. I stumbled upon it while I was putting the show together. That was The Happenings, See You in September. Kind of Four Seasons ripoff there on The Happenings. 1966, the writers were Sherman Edwards and Sid Wayne, and that started off that set. This has been Coffee and Eggs. We are getting down to the finish line here. This is our Sunday morning singer-songwriter show. We're kind of saying goodbye to summer on this Labor Day weekend here this week. Next week, we'll get back into more of the featured artist format that we had been doing. So again, we'll continue to say goodbye to summer on this version of Coffee and Eggs. Hang on 1 second. Live on the radio. Can't beat live entertainment. Here we go.

That's going to wrap up the show. That is Judy Collins and her version of Joni Mitchell's Both Sides Now, which was a big hit in 1967. And then we heard from Don Henley and Boys of Summer from 1984. Song written, of course, by Don Henley. So that's going to do it for Coffee and Eggs. Enjoy the rest of your Labor Day weekend. Hope the weather turns better. I think it will. So we'll catch you next Sunday on Coffee and Eggs. And we'll have a featured artist. Don't know who it's going to be, but it'll be somebody good. That much I guarantee. Have a great week.

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I'm your host, Alex Svidrashevsky. 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

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I'm your host, Alex. Let's get it started in the Polish style. It's Dennis Polisky and the Maestro's Men, the Jolly Caballero, the Pennsylvania Villagers, to follow with Zosia.

We'll keep it in Pennsylvania right now. It's the Polka Family Band, good friends of ours from the steelworkers Hank Gazevich, Pogniawa Volki, their version, and Spritny, a little of those echoes of Europe from Stary Kraj we go.

That'll do it for this segment of the Bulka Celebration Show. We'll be back with the German and Czech sounds after these messages right here on your favorite radio station. Welcome back to the Bulka Celebration Radio Show. I'm your host, Alex Fidrishevsky. Before we get to the German sounds, let's thank some of our fine radio affiliates. They tune every Sunday morning on WSDE in Cobleskill, New York. Hello to our friends tuning in on Sunday mornings as well on WDSR in the Allentown area of Pennsylvania. You can catch us on WOCT in Oshkosh, Wisconsin, and WOMP, just a stone's throw from where our studios are, in Cambridge, Ohio. They listen on WEBR in the great city of Buffalo, New York, and KSE YAM-FM in Seymour, Texas. Let's get going now with the German sounds, Die Königsberg Sextett, Trompetenglas to get us started off, and Ösch der Dritten, Jodeln ist cool to follow.

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Die Valdulmer Musikanten mit Isabella. Time for some of those Czech sounds. Mystery Nanka, one entitled Husharek. And then we've got the famous and fabulous Moravanka Ensemble to end the segment.

That'll do it for this segment of the Polka Celebration Show. We'll come back to some of the Slovenian sounds and the Balkan beat after these messages right here on your favorite radio station. Welcome back to the Polka Celebration Radio Show. I'm your host, Alex Fidrashevsky. 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Let's go Slovenian style. George Stadahar, the Dagwood Polka, and the Polka Quads from Steelton to

That'll do it for this segment of the Bulka Celebration Show. We'll come back. It's time for Grammy and Jaju's Basement after these messages right here on your favorite radio station. Welcome back to the Bulka Celebration Radio Show. I'm your host, Alex Fidrashevsky. Time to go on down to Grammy and Jaju's Basement. Let's start it off in Wilkes-Barre, Pennsylvania. The famous and fabulous Krigger Brothers, one entitled Postcard to Krigger, Steve Adamczyk, and his hungry five to follow, one entitled The Steam Shovel.

That'll do it for this hour of the Polka Celebration Show. Thanks for tuning in. I'm Alex Fidrashevsky. If you're sticking around for another hour, we'll see you after station ID time for more happy, snappy polka music. But if this is where we part, I'll say a prayer for you. You say a prayer for me. As long as you trust in the good Lord upstairs, it'll all turn out just fine on God's time. So until we meet again, God bless each of you. God bless America. 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
4: Dzień dobry, and welcome to Noelle's Polka Party. My name is Noelle, and as always, I'm very happy to be here with you this morning. For today's show, I've put together a collection of songs that tell a story, or at least have a catchy lyric. Those are often the songs that I most like listening to, and I hope you do too. So let's kick things off with our first song of the morning, one I'm sure you're going to like. It's called the I Can't Reach That Far Polka, and it's by the Buffalo Touch.

So if you're just tuning in, welcome to Noelle's Polka Party. Today I put together a collection of songs, many of which tell a story. Sometimes it's a funny story, sometimes it's a sad story. A couple other songs I've added to the list just have catchy refrains that are likely to bring a smile to your face. So let's tune to our next polka of the morning. This is by Lenny Gamulka and the Chicago Push, and it's called the ABC Polka.

was the Dinatones with a song called What's the Reason Polka? And now we're going to hear two from Eddie Blazonczyk and the Versatones. First up, Just Like I Love You Polka, followed by the When I Hear the Music Polka.

Now, the next song is by the Family Tradition Polka Band, and is one I've played for you in the past. If you're a loyal listener, you probably will recognize it. It's called the Squeeze Me Polka. And if you listen closely to the words, the gentleman who is singing the song is saying that his wife is complaining, or his sweetheart is complaining, that he doesn't give her as much attention as he gives his accordion. So it's very cute. Listen closely. I think you'll enjoy this one.

of course, was the Pretty Polly Polka by Frankie Yankevich. And now we're going to hear from Dinah Brass with a song called Lucy Down the Aisle. And if you're thinking, must be about weddings, well, you're right. And after that, we're going to hear from Jerry Darlick and the Touch, keeping our wedding theme going, with a song called The Wedding Plans Polka.

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So the last two songs were about weddings and planning weddings. How lovely, how romantic. Well, sometimes it doesn't work out like you've planned. And speaking to that, let's hear from Jerry Darlick in the Touch with one more song. This one's called the Your Mother Obedek. The other side of the happy marriage coin, if you will.

Well, folks, don't say I didn't warn you about that one. Hope you enjoyed it and brought a little smile to your face. Now, if you're wondering where you're hearing all these great polka songs, well, of course, it's Noelle's Polka Party right here on WOOL 91.5 FM in lovely Bellows Falls, Vermont. All right, up next, we're going to hear from Happy Louie and Josiah's Polka Band with a song called the Green Grass Polka.

just heard two songs from the New Direction Band. I just played for you On My Way to Kathy's Polka. And before that, we heard a really cute song called the Lost My Shoes Polka. All right, up next here on WOOL 91.5 FM, Noelle's Polka Party, well, I've got the Poor Boy Polka for you by The News. And we're going to follow that up with Lenny Gamalka and a song called Play a Song I Know.

was John Gore and the Gorilla with a song called If I Had a Wish. And if I had a wish, folks, you know what that would be? Well, of course, that you'd all come back every Sunday and join me for more great polkas on WOOL 91.5 FM in Bellows Falls, Vermont. All right, folks, the next song I've got for you may seem a little crass. In fact, the title of it is a bit harsh. It's called I'm a Jerk, and it's by Walter Ostonek. But if you listen closely, I think that a lot of what the singer is saying in this song may resonate with quite a few of you. So pay attention once again.

Well, folks, you're going to have to let me know what you think of the I'm a Jerk polka. Thumbs up or thumbs down? All right, I see we've got just a couple of minutes left for our show, about 9 minutes or so. Time to squeeze in two more polkas if I talk fast. So let's finish our show off today with two of my favorites, an honor, a tribute to polkas, if you will. We're going to hear from Touch of Brass with a song called Long Live Polkas. And then our final song of the morning will be by Prime Drive, and it's called Life Without Polkas Polka. So I hope you enjoyed tuning in this morning and all the polkas I played for you. Hope they brought a smile to your face, which is always my goal. And of course, got your foot tapping just a little bit. If you have not danced a polka with me, then I'll take a foot tap in the meantime. Tune in next week for more great polkas here on WOOL 91.5 FM in lovely Bellows Falls, Vermont. Till then, have a great week, everyone, and thanks for joining me.

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11: Hey everybody, this is Dave Smith, host of Ozark Highlands Radio. Welcome to our show. This week we're going to feature Danny Dozier, one of the best pickers in the state of Arkansas, who also happens to be one of the nicest fellows you'll ever meet. We'll also be hearing from our resident historian, Charlie Sandage, about the famous Ozark Folk Festival that takes place every April here in Mountain View, Arkansas. And we'll be visiting with my old pal, Mark Jones, to see if he's found anything of interest from the archives here at the Ozark Folk Center. All that and more this week on Ozark Highlands Radio. Living in nearby Batesville, Arkansas, Danny Dozier is no stranger to the stage here at the Ozark Folk Center. He plays here frequently with several bands because no one turns down a chance to have Danny add his amazing talent into the mix. As you can probably tell by listening to him, he's a very sweet and friendly, down-home kind of guy. Here's a set of six fine tunes from Danny Dozier, starting off with a Chet Atkins instrumental.

You've been listening to six great tunes performed by Danny Dozier at the Ozark Folk Center State Park. Danny played a Chet Atkins instrumental, Alabama Jubilee, Jimmy Driftwood's song The Baby-O, Bob Dylan's classic Mr. Bojangles, Saturday Night Shuffle, and Merle Travis's I Am a Pilgrim. When we come back from this break, I'll be on my weekly trek down to the Ozark Folk Center Music Archives to hear Mark Jones' pick of the week. This is Ozark Highlands Radio.

of our father's death, we fight to win the prize. We fight the Angola boys until the day we die. We ride the fastest horses and ride them into town. And on the prairie mound in the James boys we sit down. With cards and knives, revolvers, we all sit down to play. A drinking of good whiskey, boys, to pass the time away. We then got on our horses and northward we did go. That godforsaken little town called Minnesota. Cole had his eye on the Northfield banks, which Brother Bob did say. Said, Cole, if you undertake the job, you'll surely curse the day. We stationed out our pickets and rode up to the town. And on the counter we struck our fatal blow. Says, hand us over your money, boys, Brother Bob did say. We are the noted younger boys, we spare no time to play. We then got on our horses and started out of town.

I remember the year that I started playing, when the Merle Travis weekend started in the late 70s, early 80s. It took it a few years, but once the Kentucky guitar players became involved in it, they didn't have a contest over there in Kentucky at the time. So the Folk Center was what I would call the national competition for that style of playing, for strictly thumb style playing. And there were other Fingal-style competitions all over the United States, but this was strictly thumb style. There may have been more, but I wasn't aware of it.

That was Danny Dozier from Batesville, Arkansas, playing the Beatles' Here Comes the Sun. We started that set out with I'll See You in My Dreams, The Cannonball Rag, and Tears. After a short break, we'll visit with Charlie Sandage about the origins of the annual Ozark Folk Festival here in Stone County, Arkansas. This is Ozark Highlands Radio.

0: Welcome back to Ozark Highlands Radio. Our friend Charlie Sandage is a musician, songwriter, and a dedicated student of folk music history. Here's Charlie.
1: World War II cut through the Ozark cultural landscape like rivers had carved out its valleys ages before. Men went away to serve. Some came home to stay, and many returned only long enough to marry their sweethearts or collect their families and move away. By war's end, most folks who were still here had radios, magazines and newspapers came in the mail, and telephone lines had begun to stretch along ridge roads. Still, subsistence farming and timber-related work remained essential to the regional economy well into the 50s. Fishing and hunting supplemented the fare on many supper tables, and a scarcity of paved highways made a trip to any town of more than a few hundred far from routine. Alan Lomax was a pioneering musicologist who built on work begun by his folklorist father, John A. Lomax. He found a rich vein to mine in Stone County, Arkansas, during his 1959 and 1960 Southern Journey, a song-gathering expedition across seven states. When an extensive collection of recordings from this project was finally released in 1977, one of its 13 CDs was devoted entirely to this immediate area. Lomax captured the exuberant wit of Neil Morris, father of Jimmy Driftwood.
2: Well, I had a dream the other night. I dreamed that I could fly.
1: He heard Ollie Gilbert and Almeda Riddle sing their renditions of ballads that had made their way from the British Isles to this place, changing as they went.
3: Ship that sailed upon the sea.
1: And he recorded fiddle tunes by Absie Morrison. But here, as in other Ozark communities, those tunes and songs were giving way to sounds from Nashville and New York. Tom Simmons, a key player in events that led to the 1973 inauguration of the Ozark Folk Center, feels that they might have been lost altogether, if not for an ironic string of events.
4: I think probably what we see as old-time music would have just fell by the wayside had the Ozark Folk Center not been built. The music was here. It was just dormant. And it took something like this folk center coming to the area to really bring it out. And the early festivals here, of course, was the movement that did just that.
1: The 1960 census revealed high rates of poverty in many Ozark counties, and that opened the door for funding of economic development initiatives in the region. Leo Rainey, a rural development agent for the University of Arkansas, saw an opportunity to turn traditional craftsmanship in the region into cash income. Area leaders formed a plan and organized a craft guild, then held a crafts fair in Mountain View in April of 1962. Tom Simmons recalled how that craft fair became a spark that fired up the community's traditional musicians.
4: Once I got over here, I got acquainted with Dean Hinesley and Buddy Lankster and some people like that, and was excited when they had the first craft fair here, although there was no music involved in it, as I remember. But after the fair was over, some people, Leo Rainey, I believe, was the one that approached Jim Driftwood, who was a renowned songwriter at the time, to help incorporate some music into the festival in an effort to increase attendance. And, of course, they, in fact, did that. And as a result of the people dragging their old guitars and banjos and fiddles out to cooperate in that effort, in 63 it was, I got real excited about that, and Mr. Glenn Shanks and Buddy and Dean and I put together a little band.
1: It was a beginning, but the road that would lead to the opening of the Ozark Folk Center would be, to borrow a phrase later used by some musicians from a different genre, a long and winding one. It would lead through setbacks, resurgences, political connections, and festivals that more or less successfully blended counterculture youth with old-timers with whom they had little in common except overalls and banjos. And it would take yet another decade, one during which Bookmiller Shannon and others would turn Stone County's courthouse into a legendary music venue.
0: Thanks, Charlie. Let's finish today's show with four more tunes from Danny Dozier. While Danny's talent could have led him to a fast-paced life as a touring musician, he has instead chosen to remain in the pleasant and slower-paced town of Batesville, Arkansas, where he plays often at benefits and community functions. Here's Danny Dozier at the Ozark Folk Center State Park.

0: Thank you.
1: You know, last night, one of my songs was So Round, So Firm, So Fully Packed, which is a song that Merle Travis wrote, and I always got a kick out of it. And I always like to do some songs that aren't so serious, that are just having fun and friendly, and people laugh and have a good time. But I didn't want to do it again tonight. So I thought, well, I want to sing another song. And so there's a song called Eastbound Freight Train, which is a song that Grandpa Jones wrote. I don't know if Merle played on the original cut on that. I know Merle Travis did a lot of guitar work for Grandpa Jones. So I thought I would throw Eastbound Freight Train on tonight's list to show some Travis picking and show my respect to the songwriting of Grandpa Jones there.

0: Thank you. Thank you.
1: When I started trying to work up instrumental music, I started working up Beatles songs because Beatles songs have great melodies, good chords. So the Beatles music to me is it's really, really adapted. Well, I guess if I had to list an artist that I had the most of, it would be the Beatles. It just adapts to fingerstyle so well. And you know, it's not the Travis style, but it's fingerstyle. So it really works well.

0: That was four more great tunes from this week's guest musician, Danny Dozier. 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

0: Hello and welcome to Free Thought Radio. I'm Annie-Laurie Gaylor and happy September. Remember, there are only 61 days till the midterm elections on November 3rd.
1: And I'm Dan Barker. Annie-Laurie and I are co-presidents of the Freedom From Religion Foundation, and this is the September 3rd, 2026 episode of Free Thought Radio. We're recording in the Stephen Uhl Friendly Atheist Studio in Freethought Hall, which is our national headquarters in Madison, Wisconsin.
0: Freethought Radio is the weekly production of the Freedom From Religion Foundation, emphasis on from, because there is no true religious freedom without the freedom to dissent, without freedom from religion and government. 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And it is under assault, and we would love your help at fffrf.org.
1: What do you know about Spinoza? Many think the 17th century humanistic philosopher was a pantheist or maybe a deist. Our guest today in the second half of the show will be Professor Stephen Nadler of the University of Wisconsin, whose newest bombshell of a book is called Spinoza, Atheist. So keep listening to find out why Spinoza matters to freethinkers and to the world, and what case Professor Nadler is making for his atheism.
0: And at the end of this segment, we will briefly remember the great feminist and freethinker, Gloria Steinem, who died yesterday at the age of 92, and who received FFRF's Forward Award, reserved for those who are moving society forward. And Gloria sure did that. And her life's work for equality for all people will live on.
1: We're also going to talk about, well, Annie-Laurie, you just got back from testifying in Congress to put up a memorial to Thomas Paine in Washington, D.C. Looks like that went really well.
0: Yeah, it was a very fun experience, and it came up with about 4 days' notice.
1: So in the next segment, we'll play some of your testimony before Congress and that of the bill's sponsor, Representative Jamie Raskin, and you can tell us more about that later. The music for this week is from English musician and songwriter Roger Waters, who turns 82 on September 6th. Rogers co-founded the psychedelic rock band Pink Floyd and was the band's bassist. He's also an atheist. In the song What God Wants Part One, Waters wrote, "God wants dollars, God wants cents, God wants pounds, shillings, and pence. What God wants, God gets. God help us all." Listen for some of Waters' music during today's show, including Another Brick in the Wall, Comfortably Numb, Wish You Were Here, and perhaps the song with his most recognizable bass riff, Money.
0: This week on FFRF's YouTube show, Secular Spotlight, FFRF attorneys Ryan Jane and Sammy Lawrence, along with our Regional Governmental Affairs Director, Mickey Dollins, spoke with the Executive Director of the Secular Student Alliance. He's Kevin Bowling. We've had him on this show before, about how non-religious students can organize, advocate for their rights, and push back against religious coercion in public schools.
1: They explored real-world examples of student activism, and they offered practical advice for young people who want to defend church-state separation in their schools and their communities. Let's listen to a clip where Bowling explains why it's so important for secular students to speak up right now.
2: More and more of our high school students are becoming more and more active at a time when the administration and principals are actually making it slightly more difficult for non-religious students, secular groups, to be able to get up and started and running. So some of our chapters aren't able to meet on their high school and are going to a coffee shop or a library that is near the school to be able to meet. Over the last year and a half, we've continued to find very small but deliberate things that are making it more and more harder for student organizations to start and to be active on their campuses.
0: And of course, FFRF can do something about that. 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
1: Now on to the news. Our jaws are dropping, and so should yours, over some bizarre apocalyptic remarks Vice President J.D. Vance made this week in an interview with the evangelical podcaster Bryce Crawford. By the way, Crawford sells his own brand of energy drinks. They're called, get this, Praise. Crawford asked Vance what he thinks about the end times.
3: I think that there are like things about the world that make me feel like not shocked if the Antichrist was walking among us. We don't know when God is coming, but we are commanded to try to, as much as possible, try to make the world the kind of world that God wants it to be. What I'm trying to focus on is doing as much of God's work as possible right now. And if that leads to the end times, okay.
0: So, I mean, that's wacky, but it's also scary, scary, scary coming from the Vice President of the United States. And of course, he's free to hold whatever wacky beliefs he wants, but government decisions have to be based on the Constitution and public interest, not on a belief that officials are carrying out God's plan. This is one of the most highly seated, influential public officials in the world. Speaking of carrying out God's will, and apparently totally indifferent to whether that work will help usher in what he thinks will be an apocalypse. And this is alarming, especially as this reflects our foreign policies in the Middle East. And of course, I must repeat our mantra. The United States is governed not by God's will, but by a godless constitution that entirely separates, or supposed to separate, religion from government.
1: Yeah. Okay, speaking of wacky views in our federal government, FFRF is raising concerns about a new history course for children of U.S. military families, a course that presents Christianity in a positive light while portraying Islam as a threat to Western civilization. The course, called The Golden Thread, is linked to Hillsdale College. Hillsdale College is a small, ultra-conservative Christian college in Michigan devoted to, quote, teachings and practices of the Christian faith. And it has forged a close relationship with Florida Governor Ron DeSantis and some other extremist governors, as well as President Trump's White House, including producing propaganda for America's 250th anniversary at taxpayer expense. Religious propaganda, that was. FFRF has previously warned about the Department of Education's inappropriate history partnership with Hillsdale College. This course will be offered to high school students beginning this fall, and it risks turning history instruction into Christian nationalist advocacy. So we're asking federal officials to review the course to make sure students are being taught accurate, religiously neutral history rather than Christian nationalist propaganda.
0: And in this past week, FFRF issued a statement condemning a new Justice Department legal opinion, arguing that religious organizations can be allowed and should be allowed to incorporate religious activities and teachings into federally funded programming. The memo complains, for example, that a church operating a federally supported soup kitchen cannot conduct communal prayer as part of taxpayer funded meals. No, it can't. This is all wrong to coerce hungry people into praying before they get to eat. Perhaps most shocking, the memo offers the example of a government-funded STEM program and asserts that the government would be obliged to allow religious providers to integrate their faith into STEM instruction, including by teaching, quote, the relationship between faith and science or the theological basis of mathematics. And Dan, wacky
1: is
0: not a strong enough word for what's going on with our federal government. The policy could turn taxpayer-funded social services into vehicles for evangelism, weaken protections against religious discrimination, and force vulnerable Americans to encounter religious exercises, well, to even participate in them, while seeking government-supported assistance.
1: I know why. The triangle is based on the Trinity. Now, turning to state news, FFRF is calling attention to unconstitutional religious pressure within Auburn University's baseball program after players, coaches, and staff were seen wearing team apparel featuring a Christian cross and the words, "Jesus won."
0: Yes, shocking.
1: In an op-ed just published by the Alabama Times Daily newspaper, FFRF's regional governmental affairs manager, Mickey Dollins, argues that public university athletes should be able to participate fully on their teams without feeling pressured by coaches or teammates to conform to someone else's religion. Hey, we're on the lookout for any players there or other staff who would be willing to sue over this shocking breach. Congratulations, Mickey, on a great editorial. You can read that by looking for the news release link under the news dropdown at ffrf.org.
0: So in more FFRF news related, we are pleased to announce the winners of our 2026 David Hudak Memorial First in the Family Student Essay Competition. It's one of our five annual essay competitions for students. Students who will be first in their family to attend either a 2 or 4 year college or university and who are between the ages of 17 and 21 were asked to write on the topic why white supremacy goes hand in hand with Christian nationalism. And we awarded a total of $17,650 this year. And you can read these essays in our September issue of Free Thought Today. And you can get a complimentary copy by becoming a trial member at ffrf.org. Just click the request info link on our homepage or become a paid member. And your dues help make possible FFRF's major scholarship program for young people.
1: We also give out scholarships where they don't have to write an essay. We're proud to announce that FFRF has also awarded $30,000 through our 2026 First in the Family Humanist Forward Free Thought Scholarship to 6 first-generation college students. This is thanks to the generosity of the late FFRF benefactor Lance Bredvold, who set up FFRF's Forward Free Thought Tuition Scholarships. Lance died late last year, but his generosity lives on. We're pleased to work with Black Skeptics Los Angeles, BSLA, an African-American humanist atheist organization, which did the hard work of selecting the very deserving students.
0: And Dan, I might point out, yes, they do write a very short essay,
1: but not
0: in our contest.
1: FFRF has proudly partnered with Black Skeptics Los Angeles for 13 years to provide tuition grants, gradually increasing the funding and the number of scholarships over the years. You can find out more about this or other actions checking out the news link at ffrf.org.
0: And now we have time to briefly remember the great feminist, humanitarian, free thinker, and political activist Gloria Steinem, who did so much to make the world a more egalitarian place and who died yesterday, September 2nd, at age 92.
1: The Freedom From Religion Foundation awarded Gloria Steinem our Forward Award at our Boston Convention in 2021. And Annie Laurie, you got to interview her there. We'll plan to run longer excerpts of this interview in the future, but for now, here are a couple of excerpts.
0: One of my very favorite quotes is a quote that I know you can tell the story of. If men got pregnant, abortion would be a sacrament.
4: But that was said to Florence Kennedy, a great human being. I hope people know her or look her up if you don't know her. And we were in the back of a taxi in Boston. The taxi was being driven by an older woman, an Irish woman, I think, which itself was rare for a taxi driver. And we were talking about abortion, the struggle with laws. You know, I don't know what our conversation was, but it was the wonderful old Irish woman taxi driver, her turn to round to us and said, "Honey, if men could get pregnant, abortion would be a sacrament." All right. I so wish I had got her name so that she could be credited, because both Flo and I repeated it. It turned out on signs of petitioners at the Vatican. I mean, it's been everywhere, that quote.
0: So since we are here before 540 irreverent people, I want to talk a little bit about religion. And back in 1980, when I interviewed you, I did ask you about religion, and you made a very brilliant comment that I've never forgotten that also appears in The Truth Will Set You Free, but first it will piss you off. I don't know if I should read it or if you might remember. It's about the promise of an everlife being an incredible con job.
4: Yes, an afterlife, right?
0: Go ahead.
4: In order to make you behave in a certain way now for a reward after death. I think that was the con job
0: idea.
4: Yeah,
0: and then you said, it's an incredible con job when you think of it, to believe something now in exchange for life after death. Even corporations with all their reward systems don't try to make it posthumous. That just came out of you. I mean, it was so amazing when I was interviewing you.
4: Living in the present is so much the answer to many questions. And being told to live in the future and to sacrifice in the present is, generally speaking, a sign of problems to come. And I do still believe, that much of the function of organized religion is to make us behave in a way that is against our self-interest now, with the notion that we will get a reward for this after we die.
0: That was just a portion of the interview that I was able to do at FFRF's convention in 2021, where Gloria Steinem received our Forward Award, and we'll hear more from her on future shows.
1: We're going to take a break. When we come back, we're going to hear more about the efforts to erect a monument to Thomas Paine in Washington, D.C.
0: Where I got to testify yesterday.
1: Yesterday, Annie Laurie got to testify on that. You'll hear some of that testimony. After that, Professor Stephen Nadler will tell us about his new bombshell book, Spinoza, Atheist. We'll be right back with more Free Thought Radio.

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2: I'm Annie Laurie Gaylor.
3: And I'm Dan Barker. Last week, we heard from Margaret Downey, president of the Thomas Paine Memorial Association, about the progress being made to erect a statue to America's forgotten founder, Thomas Paine, in Washington, D.C. And that day, we had actually just got word that a bill to move that project along would be getting a hearing yesterday in Congress.
2: Yeah, there wasn't much notice, but yesterday I got to testify before a House subcommittee in support of a bipartisan bill to give Thomas Paine his long overdue memorial in D.C. at a very prominent location. It was an interesting, fun experience. We feel very optimistic about it. I testified on behalf of the Thomas Paine Memorial Association as its secretary, and the association was already authorized by Congress to place the memorial, but we had to go back to get permission to erect it in Area 1 near the Capitol. So that's what Representatives Jamie Raskins and Victoria Spartz's bill does.
3: Well, let's listen to a little bit of your testimony.
2: Congress overwhelmingly passed a bipartisan bill in December 2022 authorizing the Thomas Paine Memorial Association to erect the memorial. No federal funds will be used in the construction or maintenance of the memorial. We commissioned a site study, as

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1: Every nation. And then Representative Jamie Raskin, who's an ardent admirer of Payne, weighed in at that hearing.
2: I'm delighted to be here to discuss H.R. 9600, which is the Common Sense 250 Act, which would complete the process of establishing a memorial on the National Mall dedicated to Tom Paine, the author, of course, of the great pamphlet of our history, Common Sense, The Rights of Man, and other significant works, and the indispensable champion of the American Revolution and the still unsung hero of America's founding. In 2022, we acted to rectify our failure to honor Tom Paine. You know, Napoleon said that a statue of gold should be erected to Tom Paine in every country of the world because he was the original champion of freedom and democratic self-governments.
3: Yes, yes. And then later on during that hearing, Representative Huffman used the Thomas Paine Memorial Association's careful process to take a jab at Trump.
4: This process for actually lawfully establishing memorials is important. It should be something we all take seriously. It is a stark contrast to how the president is going about trying to remake Washington, D.C. these days in his own image, including the proposed Arc de Trump. I hope that seeing an example of how to do this right serves as a reminder to all of my colleagues that that is our job, to make sure projects like this proceed through a proper process, that they're thoughtful, deliberative, and in compliance with the law.
3: It looks like the hearing went really well, Annie Laurie.
1: So, yes, it did.
3: So how can people support the work of the Thomas Paine Memorial Association?
1: Well, besides donations, of course, which are deductible for income tax purposes, it's so easy and important right now to voice your support for the project. And there's a public comment period through NCMAC, this public agency, through September 10th, where you can leave a short statement in support. So go to FFRF Action Fund's website, ffrfaction.org, where you can scroll down on that homepage and find the featured action alert, which gives you talking points and a link to the governmental website. And we just need you to say, I want to go visit this memorial, or why I love Thomas Paine, or why he's important to our country. We'll just take you a minute.
3: I already did that.
1: Thanks, Dan.
3: We have to take a break now, but when we come back, Professor of Philosophy Stephen Nadler will tell us why he's convinced that Spinoza was an atheist, not a pantheist, as many historians and philosophers believe. We'll be right back with more Free Thought Radio.
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7: And I'm Dan Barker. Stephen Nadler is the Vilas Research Professor and the William H. Hay II Professor of Philosophy at the University of Wisconsin-Madison. He's written many books, including Rembrandt's Jews, which was a finalist for the Pulitzer Prize, Spinoza, A Life, Think Least of Death, Spinoza on How to Live and How to Die, and a book, Forged in Hell, Spinoza's Scandalous Treatise and the Birth of the Secular Age.
1: And you can see from that list of book titles that Professor Nadler is a leading expert on the life and views of the 17th century philosopher Baruch Spinoza. We spoke with him on our TV show Free Thought Matters about his illustrated book, illustrated by his son Ben, on the life of Spinoza. Stephen Nadler's newest book, just released earlier this year by Princeton University Press, is called simply Spinoza, Atheist.

0: Now, that sounds like a bombshell. We're very happy to welcome you back, Stephen.
1: Well, thanks for having me back.
0: And to talk about your book.
1: Yeah.
2: So what an amazing book, and maybe you will tell us what kind of a bombshell it might be in your scholarly community. But for those few listeners and few audience of ours who don't know who Spinoza was, can you briefly tell us who he was? 17th century, right?
1: Right. Spinoza was born in 1632 in Amsterdam to a family of Portuguese Jews. And these were Jews who had been previously living for generations in Spain and Portugal, having been forced to convert to Christianity. The Inquisition made life rather unpleasant, and so a lot of these Jews, a lot of these ostensible Christians who were secretly practicing Judaism fled, and a fair number ended up living in Amsterdam in the Dutch Republic. Yep. So Spinoza was born there in 1632 and was raised and educated as a Jew in this community, and even took over the family business after his father passed away. But in 1656, for reasons which are still a little mysterious, he was issued a cherem, or an excommunication or ban, by the Portuguese Jewish community. And it's a vicious ban full of curses, and Spinoza is out for good. He's banned from the community, he's banned from the people of Israel. There's a long list of vitriol directed at Spinoza. And then his response was apparently, well, you know, that's fine. I was probably going to leave anyway.
2: But it was mainly for his views, don't you think?
1: So the document specifies that he's being put under cherem for his horrifying heresies and abominable deeds, but it doesn't tell us what exactly those heresies and deeds were. So there is a bit of a mystery. However, for anybody who goes on to read his mature treatises, the Ethics, which he was writing in the 1660s, and the Theological Political Treatise, which he published in 1670, anybody who reads these really could only wonder, well, what's the mystery here?
2: Yeah.
1: And we have good reasons for thinking that the kinds of views about God, about religion, about human nature, about politics and free will and so on, the kinds of views that he was writing about in his treatises were in fact the kinds of things he was probably saying in the mid-1650s while still a member of the community. So we do think that the abominable, the horrifying heresies were very likely just what we find in his mature treatises. I've been giving a lot of thought to this lately, though, and I have a crazy theory about what the abominable deeds might have been. It turns out that the Portuguese Jews of Amsterdam were holding slaves in Amsterdam.
0: Oh.
1: And even though the Dutch were deeply involved in the transatlantic slave trade, actually having enslaved people in the city of Amsterdam in the Dutch Republic was against the law. And if Spinoza's philosophy stands for anything, it stands for freedom. And so I suspect that even in his early 20s, he may have been deeply offended by seeing his community holding enslaved people. Mm. And may have gone to the Dutch authorities as a whistleblower. And wow. It's possible, there's no evidence for this whatsoever, but I wonder whether one of the things that got him in trouble was telling tales about the enslaved people being held by the Portuguese Jews.
2: But in any event, he did not lead an abominable life. I mean, he lived a pretty upstanding life, didn't he?
1: Yeah. In fact, even some of his harshest critics in the 17th century said that, you know, we abhor his philosophy, but we admire his manner of living.
2: Yeah, he was a good man. So to the book, Spinoza, Atheist, what a provocative title. I mean, we love that title, obviously.
1: Yeah.
2: But I was surprised when I saw the book cover because I had always thought, and I think a lot of people do think, that Spinoza was some kind of a pantheist, that he believed in some maybe a deistic or pantheistic idea. And when Einstein said, I believe in the God of Spinoza, well, there's a God there, right? And pantheism is but your book dispels that. How is that?
1: So pantheism is probably the most common way of interpreting Spinoza. If you pick up pretty much any introductory book on Spinoza, he's called a pantheist. And if you pick up any book on pantheism, Spinoza is cited as one of the great pantheists.
0: Did you used to call him a pantheist?
1: I never called him a pantheist. I would never do that. I ignored the issue for a long time, although for quite a few years I've been arguing in academic journals, in essays here and there, that his philosophy should be read as an atheism. And I got a lot of pushback because pantheism, or often panentheism, which is slightly different from pantheism, that's been the most common way, most widely defended way of reading Spinoza.
0: And a pantheism means?
1: Pantheism means God is nature, nature is God. All there is nature, and God is nature. Panentheism means that nature is in God, everything is in God, but there's more to God than nature. The problem with both of those views, and what makes me think that they can't possibly be Spinoza's view, is that they are still theisms. Now, you mentioned deism. Deism is not even a possibility here, because the deist God stands outside of nature, outside of the world, creates it, and then sits back and lets things go. That's a non-starter for any reading of Spinoza. But the pantheism reading is probably tempting, because he uses the phrase God or nature. So he clearly identifies God and nature. The difference between the pantheist and the atheist can't be on that point. They both agree that all there is nature. There's no supernatural, there's no providential deity looking over us, there's no creation, there's no deistic or transcendent God. So the pantheist believes that, and the atheist believes that. So what's the difference between pantheism and atheism? Well, it has to be on the fact that the pantheist wants to make nature divine. And what that means, as far as I can tell, is that nature becomes an object of worshipful awe, religious reverence or adoration, an object of prayer, and so on. And that is absolutely inconsistent with Spinoza's philosophy, because he insists that the only proper attitude to take towards nature is to understand it through reason, through the intellect, through science. There's no room for wonder, adoration, or reverence in Spinoza's philosophy.
0: So before we go out for the break, how has your book been accepted by fellow philosophers?
1: They've been suspiciously quiet lately. I think they're building their defenses. But I suspect, the reviews I've seen and the people I've heard from, it seems split. A lot of people are relieved that finally Spinoza has come out of the closet, the atheistic closet. And they say, yep, that's how I've always thought of Spinoza. My reason for writing the book is because despite all those articles, I thought, okay, let me just lay out the whole case in one place. Let me take all of the historical, philosophical, and religious and political matter that's relevant to the question of Spinoza's God and put it all in one place and make my case. And some people said, yeah, that's how we've always read Spinoza. But a lot of people said, well, no, he's a pantheist. Why else would he use the word God so frequently?
2: Yeah, he did use the word God a lot.
1: He did, yes.
0: And you say that was because?
1: Well, the people who are going to read his book, the people who he's trying to convince of his philosophy, are people who are going to pick up a philosophy book in the 17th century. And it's a book called Ethics, but it obviously starts with a metaphysical parts. And they're going to want to know, what is your view on God? And to appeal to these readers, to engage them, he has to use their vocabulary. But what he clearly, it's a little bit of a trick he does, what he does right at the beginning of the Ethics, which is his philosophical masterpiece, he says, well, by God, I mean an infinite eternal substance. And that's his way of reaching out to them. Look, we all agree, by definition, God is an infinite eternal being. Agreed? Yes, agreed. Okay, now, follow me. Let me show you that if that's what you believe God to be, then in fact you have to conclude that God is just nature and there's nothing but nature.
2: And he certainly rejected the Abrahamic God and the God of miracles and the God of prophecy. Yes. He was very explicit about that. Right?
1: Absolutely. Right.
0: He doesn't talk about praying to God personally.
1: That would require a kind of superstitious conception of God. Why would, if God is just nature, what are you praying to? If God does not have any of the psychological or moral characteristics of the Abrahamic God. Yeah. So Spinoza's God is not wise, is not just or merciful. This God doesn't have beliefs, doesn't make plans, doesn't issue commandments, doesn't reward or punish anybody. What's to pray for?
2: Yeah, so it's irrelevant. So after the break, I want to ask you, what was his effect in his lifetime and what happened to him personally as a result of his radical writings, besides that harem that happened?
1: Right.
2: When we come back from the break, we'll continue our conversation with Professor Stephen Nadler, author of the new book, Spinoza, Atheist.
3: I believe in an America where the separation of church and state is absolute, where no religious body seeks to impose its will, directly or indirectly, upon the general populace.
4: 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As Mark Twain said, faith is believing what you know ain't so. 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
2: I'm Dan Barker, here with Annie Laurie Gaylor, and we are co-presidents of the Freedom From Religion Foundation. And we're continuing our conversation with Professor Stephen Nadler, author of the amazing new book, just came out earlier this year, called Spinoza, Atheist.
0: So how did Spinoza react himself when he was, you know, derided as an atheist?
1: Well, he was indignant, but at least that was his public response. The term atheist in the 17th century was kind of a catch-all epithet. It didn't necessarily mean what we mean by atheist. It did sometimes mean that. And they did, in the 17th century, have a conception of somebody who did not believe in any god or any divinity at all. But being called an atheist didn't mean that you were being accused of that. It could just mean your god is not my god.
0: I see.
1: So being called an atheist in the 17th century was like being called a communist or socialist in this country. Or in the 18th century, it's like being called a Spinozist. It just means that we abhor your philosophy or your way of thinking.
0: So Spinozist, I wasn't familiar with that. I think that's such a nice term.
1: I'd be proud to be called a Spinozist.
0: Yeah, but that was a term just for him to...
1: And his followers, yeah.
0: To deride them.
1: Yes.
2: Was he called that in his own lifetime?
1: No.
2: No, it was later on.
1: It was later, yeah. So when he was called an atheist in his lifetime, we know that in at least two of his letters he responds to the charge. But his responses are very, very clever, a little curious. On one occasion he says, they wouldn't call me an atheist if they saw my manner of living. So one meaning of atheist is that you are a lascivious person who's given to the pleasures of the senses. He says, that's not how I live, so I'm not an atheist. Doesn't say anything about his beliefs about God. On another occasion, he says, well, I'm not an atheist because I accept the true religion. But for Spinoza, again, a very tricky response, because for Spinoza, the true religion is simply treating other human beings with justice and loving kindness.
2: Yeah.
0: So
1: piety is just moral behavior.
0: The religion of humanity, as it later became known as.
2: So he was responding to the charge that without religion, you can't be a good moral person, basically.
1: Well, he identified religion with being a good moral person.
2: Oh, his religion. Oh,
1: or
2: his
1: the idea. True religion.
2: Okay.
1: He defines piety as acting well towards others, benevolently towards others, through the guidance of reason, not out of passion, not out of love or sympathy or pity, but because you know that it's the right way to go.
0: So besides being excommunicated from his community, if he had come out as an atheist, what would he have been subject to? I mean, was that legal in the Dutch life at that time? Was he, you know, could he have been prosecuted, or would he have just been cast out?
1: I think simply being an atheist in the Dutch Republic, which was the most liberal and tolerant and cosmopolitan place in Europe in the period. I mean, you didn't have absolute freedom of expression or absolute freedom of speech or association, but generally speaking, you can get away with things in Amsterdam especially, and Holland generally, that you couldn't get away with in Paris or London or elsewhere. So I think if he identified as an atheist without trying to convince others, without publishing atheistic treatises, he probably would have gotten along just fine. The problem was he published the Theological Political Treatise, which is not as explicitly atheistic as the Ethics. And you could read the Theological Political Treatise and think that he's got an unorthodox, but nonetheless, fairly benign conception of God. Except in that book, he also denies the possibility of miracles. So the God of the Theological Political Treatise is not a God who exercises providence.
2: Wow.
1: He was going to publish the Ethics, and then he realized that the outcry against the other treatise was so severe that were he to publish the Ethics, it would not get a fair hearing. So it was not published till after his death.
0: Could easily have self-censored himself.
1: I think he did by withholding the ethics. Yeah. Yeah. He was also going to, his friends were going to publish a Dutch edition of the Theological Political Treatise, which would have made it more accessible to general readers. It was originally written in Latin. And he told them, no, don't do that.
2: So after he died in his 40s, I think, didn't he? Somewhere in there. Then in the next century, of course, the Enlightenment comes along, and many of those thinkers referred back to Spinoza. Is that true?
1: He was extremely influential in the Enlightenment. Wow. We tend to think of the Enlightenment as this rather moderate rationalist movement with its roots in scientists like Descartes and thinkers like John Locke and others. But in fact, there was, as the scholar Jonathan Israel has shown in many books recently, there was a radical stream of the Enlightenment, which in a way, if you trace it back to its origins, all those roads of the radical Enlightenment lead back to Spinoza. So Voltaire, very moderate. These are not people who want to do away with God or religion. Diderot, the sort of classical Enlightenment thinkers. But there was a radical stream of the Enlightenment which really did proclaim themselves as atheists.
2: So I'm kind of amazed that here's this guy, he was a young guy living in Amsterdam, and he has these thoughts and he writes them down. How could somebody like that, the printing press, of course, was a century or more old, but how could someone like that attain such prominence with just his writings?
1: They were powerful writings, and they found distribution. In fact, despite the efforts to suppress his writings by church authorities, by political authorities, and even by academics, the more they pressed, the more people, of course, are curious, you know, what is this scandalous book?
2: And his books were censored. They were taken out of bookstores, weren't they?
1: They were, but his publisher, a man named Jan Ruerts, was well known for being a publisher of radical and esoteric literature. And he did a very good job of printing these things and having them circulated. So they were widely read across Europe, but they also widely condemned.
0: So for somebody listening and wondering the value of Spinoza's philosophy for us today, what would be the takeaways? What did he propose, and how would he want people to be moral? How would he want people to conduct themselves or think about things?
1: I think all of the most important political and moral values that we hold dear, freedom of expression, freedom of association. You know, you can look at the First Amendment of the U.S. Constitution, and you find a lot of Spinozistic ideas there. Not separation of church and state, I should add. Spinoza did not think that church authorities should be engaged in political affairs, but he did think that the political leaders should exercise control over church activities, because the great fear was that they would try to usurp political power. Toleration, democracy. Spinoza was the most vocal and vigorous defender of democracy in the 17th century. He was also, I think, in many ways, a model for moral life. And as I said earlier, the people who nonetheless hated his philosophy saw him, his manner of living, and the way he recommends a rational life as the proper moral model.
0: He was charitable, wasn't he?
1: Charitable, and yeah, I suppose so.
0: Yeah.
2: So talking about freedom, his views on religion and government, state-church separation.
1: Yeah.
0: So that isn't necessarily anti-state church separation if he wanted the government to make sure churches didn't have too much power.
1: But he also believed that the civil sovereign, whether it's a democracy or a monarch or an aristocracy, needed to exercise control over the public practices of religion. People should be free, in Spinoza's view, people should be free to believe or not believe whatever they want. You can't control people's minds anyway. And in their homes, they should be free to worship or do or not do any religious practices or ceremonies that they please. What the government needs to monitor, though, are the public practices of religion, because the civil sovereign who's in charge of public safety, public stability and security. And so public, you know, if you're building large churches and you're holding big public revivals, that's a matter of public interest. And that's the government's role to control that.
2: Well, thank you so much. It's a wonderful book. And it's not just for the philosophy, There's a lot of good history in there. Well, all your books have the history, but you make your case by referring to all of the historical, all the letters he wrote, all of the polemics against him and all that. A fascinating read, so thank you very much.
1: Well, thanks for having me back.
0: Thank you, and thank you for watching, and that is our show for today. If you're a member of the Freedom From Religion Foundation, thank you, and if not, we would love to have you join us in our very important battle for state and church separation at this time of increasing Christian nationalism. And you can join us at ffrf.org.
2: 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Over on the West Coast, KEPW in Eugene, Oregon, GMCR/KURU in Silver City, New Mexico, WOOL, Black Sheep Radio in Bellows Falls, Vermont, WRIU in Kingston, Rhode Island, that's the university station, and then in Ithaca, New York, and in Watkins Glen, New York, WRFI. 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
2: Hello, everyone. This is Chris and Sam. Say hi, Sam.
3: Why do you tell me to say hi?
2: Because I have to.
3: Okay, ready? Hello!
2: Well, hello, she says.
3: I probably hurt someone's ears doing that.
2: All right, we'll mix it up a little. What show is this?
3: Same thing.
2: Do you not remember what show we have?
3: Oh, yeah, Off the Rails.
2: There we go. Every first, third, and fifth Sunday at 2 p.m. We got an assortment for everyone to listen to today, and then we're going to go over some local news. So, I guess that's the plan. Maybe some weather.
3: He never has plans.
2: No, it's kind of all freestyled, to be
3: Woo-hoo.
2: Honest. Anyway, first song we have is Everlong, so we're just going to get right into it.
3: Wow.
2: I'm trying.
3: Sadly.
2: All right, here we go.

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1: If you tell me to say hi, Sam, again.
0: Say hello, Sam.
1: Bruh.
0: So, yep, we're about halfway through our 60-minute show today, so we're going to go over some local news and the weather. That's kind of just how it's been going since we've started doing this, so kind of rhythmic, I guess. Usually, I look through the local news and I pick apart what I want to say, but I don't know. I was kind of lazy today, and I don't know. It's a three-day vacation for me for Labor Day. So
1: it's very sad to look at.
0: I was enjoying it. So anyway, here's what I have for news. We have back to school, so watch out for kids getting on the bus. I know it's a common sense thing, but you'd think people could figure that out, but no. So yeah, keep an eye out for children, and watch out for these school zones. They're going to be active again, so if it says 30 miles an hour school zone, you might want to go 30 miles an hour, not 76. Just a recommendation.
1: Just an idea, guys.
0: Yeah. Another one. We're getting close to fall, so watch out for tourists.
1: Ooh.
0: Flatlanders. No, yeah. No, but in seriousness, no. We're going to have, you know, people coming for, you know, leaf peeping season, so expect more traffic as the leaves start to change and
1: it is
0: all
1: pretty,
0: that fun
1: though.
0: Stuff. It is pretty.
1: Watch them.
0: Don't tell anybody. I don't want people coming here.
1: Chris, I'm so bad.
0: So, yeah. Anyway, weather.
1: Should I be concerned he's the adult in this station?
0: Maybe. There is concerns here. All right.
1: Yeah.
0: Let me see what the weather's going to be.
1: Weather, did you know?
0: Weather. Oh, okay.
1: All right,
0: Sunday, which would be today, we're going to have a high of 71, partly cloudy. Monday, partly cloudy as well, high of a 77. Tuesday, high of 77, partly cloudy. Well, that seems like the exact same thing I said three times. Ooh, look, a change. Wednesday, high of 75, cloudy with some possible rain. Thursday, mostly cloudy. I'll make this easy. It's going to be 70s until next Sunday.
1: I was wondering when that was coming
0: out. With
1: mostly
0: cloudy to partly cloudy.
1: Yeah.
0: That's the weather for the Billows Falls region.
1: Whoa.
0: Yep.
1: The same thing all over again. Sunny rain.
0: Also, for anyone looking to get more local news, a good place to look is going to be our station website online, blacksheepradio.org. If you go to the first part of the initial page, you just keep scrolling down, you will see plenty of local outlets and news. So that is a good place to get your information. So that's just another one to throw out there.
1: Just saying right now is not the good time to do it. Because
0: that's
1: can't find
0: anything.
1: That's
0: what I was supposed to probably be doing before starting the show. But,
1: oh, yeah.
0: But yeah.
1: I forgot. He was lazy for a minute.
0: Watch out for them tourists. All right.
1: I heard that.
0: We're going to keep going with the music, and I'm going to... Yeah. Ooh, one more thing. This is a little personal for me. I really love when people give us phone calls to play songs, and I really appreciate that, and I love to do that. Just one thing, if anyone does that and calls the station, just make sure the song you're asking to play doesn't have any swearing. We have to abide by station guidelines and FCC guidelines.
1: I know it sucks.
0: But, I mean, if it's clean and it's all good, I will absolutely play it. There's just a couple people that called, and unfortunately I'm not able to play those songs for them. But please don't, you know, take that as not a call. But I'd love to get more, you know, more songs to play. But let's keep going with what we got going here now. And anything else you want to say, Sam?
1: Sure.
0: All right, yeah. It's definitely a vacation weekend. So
1: it's school for me.
0: Yeah, well, I don't know. See, I'm kind of past that. Anyway, Superstition by Stevie Wonder.

0: Hello, everyone. This is Chris and Sam from Off the Rails. We're just finishing up our show now. We wanted to say goodbye. We're going to be handing it off to Joanne for It's a Good Life. Anything you want to say, Sam, before we are done with our thing?
1: If you heard something that said, welcome to Wool, that was his daughter pressing buttons on the keyboard. Yeah, that was you.
0: I claim zero responsibility for this. Anyway,
1: She said hi.
0: She did. I hope everyone enjoyed the show today, and we're going to be back on the third, Sunday of the month, and you'll hear from us again.
1: Yeah.
0: But stay tuned for Joanne's show as well.
1: She said her first words.
0: Okay. Yeah. All right. Thank you.
1: Anyways.

Hi there. You are listening to Wool Radio. That's 91.5 FM, Black Sheep Radio, right here in beautiful downtown Bellows Falls. Saying goodbye to the crew that was just on. You know, they're so wonderful. I hope you enjoy their music as much as I do. It's a real positive feeling when you come into the station when that's going on. And just want to make sure everybody is enjoying this beautiful Labor Day weekend. The weather had the grace to rain overnight. So most of today has been absolutely perfect. So welcome to the Sunday 3 o'clock program that we try to celebrate why it is a good life here in Vermont. So it's a good life from 3 to 4, where we try to bring things that could help people, things we can enjoy, different ideas, health tips and things like that, how to age gracefully and healthfully here in Vermont, and what can we enjoy. Personally, I think I pretty much enjoy everything. So, you know, I'm pretty easy to please. But for people who really need entertainment, I'm telling you, every time I turn around, there's another event, another concert. There is so much going on here in Vermont. This time of year, you have to really fight to not get involved. So sit back, enjoy. And we'll cover some interesting things and things you might want to remember. So grab a pen and paper. I'll be giving you telephone numbers, websites, and things like that that you can follow up on to get additional information and more details. So I think today I'm going to kick it off talking about caregivers. Who are caregivers? What do they do? That's like a really open-ended question, because here in Vermont, many of the caregivers are family members, people who are living with a family member or a spouse who no longer can take 100% care of themselves. There are some resources that people can call on to come into the home, pick up the slack, give showers, give medicine, take care of the person, make sure they're safe. But a lot of Vermonters cannot afford that. Sometimes the cost is so huge that they literally have to go broke and go into Medicaid in order to get the care. So sit back, let's just relax, let our minds wander, and plan ahead. That is the best thing you can ever do. Do not wait until you're 80 years old to figure out what you're going to do if your wife or husband can't take care of themselves. Or if your parents are getting quite old, don't wait until they're not mobile anymore and it becomes a catastrophe because they can no longer take care of the big house by themselves. They cannot afford to hire somebody because they retired like 20 years ago. And those retirement benefits are not going to cover all of the expenses that are incurred nowadays in this economy to bring home care into the home. And you need your relatives and your loved ones to be safe. They've lived a wonderful life. They've lived a good life here in Vermont, and you don't want them to end up unhappy or not able to take care of themselves. So let's take a look. There was a study done 2 years ago over at Senior Solutions in Springfield, Vermont, which was including research students from Dartmouth. And the project revolved around caregiving. So we have in our library a caregiver resource binder. This is a tool to help caregivers
stay confident, organized, and prepared. One of the main problems that most caregivers experience is their lack of time and energy to do anything but take care of the loved one. So we wanted to come up with a tool that could help them remain organized. At one of the Alzheimer's annual meetings up in Montpelier, sitting around the big conference table, some of the caregivers who were there said what they really, really need. They need a case manager, somebody to walk them through all the different things they have to do, all the forms they have to fill out, tell them what to expect, how to deal with it. Do they have a will? Do they have certain documents that they need? How to organize the medical expenses and the medical appointments? You know, what do they do in an emergency? How can they get some in-home care? There's a lifeboat full of information that these people all of a sudden have to deal with. You know, most of us will procrastinate if we have a spouse or a parent who seems a little vague and, you know, we all get a little ditzy. I mean, you know, if you don't get a good night's sleep, you might forget your own name sometimes. But usually it sneaks up on you, or you make excuses for your loved one and say, oh, he's always had a hard time remembering names or whatever. But then the day comes where they leave the house and they don't come back for 3 hours. And your heart starts to beat really fast. Don't wait for that day to happen. Plan ahead. I'm going to walk you through the caregiver resource binder to give you topics to think about, to make plans around, and to help you get organized. And, you know, if you really have a lot of problems and can't get organized, why don't you call Senior Solutions and find out, you know, well, what could you do for us? So here's a number you can call. All right. I think I'm going to give you the website. Go to www.seniorsolutionsvt.org. The website is littered with information. Just spend about a half an hour when you're able to and cruise around and find what topics you're most interested in. Look it up. Write down the phone numbers, write down the names, write down as much as you can, and then give us a call over at Senior Solutions. Thank you. Meanwhile, here you go. The Caregiver Resource Binder starts out with a front page of contacts and resources. 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The
that's a good place to start. They may be able to direct you to some additional resources or have someone get back to you. Obviously, you know, people don't ever get back to you fast enough, but eventually they will. You can also check with the Vermont Department of Disabilities, Aging, and Independent Living. This department is a state organization. Their Adult Services Division administers a variety of programs and services, like Choices for Care. That's the Vermont Long-Term Medicaid, Case Management Services, and also Options Counseling. The phone number for the Department of Disabilities, Aging, and Independent Living is 802-241-2401. They're located in Waterbury, Vermont, and their website is, ready, asd.vermont.gov. Another resource you could contact is the Vermont chapter of the Alzheimer's Association. The Alzheimer's Association provides educational resources and support people with dementia and their caregivers, and advocates for the rights and needs of people with dementia. The 24/7 helpline for the Alzheimer's Association is 800-272-3900. And the Vermont chapter is located in Williston, Vermont. And the website for the Alzheimer's is www.alz.org/Vermont. So those will get you started to give you the big picture. Now, going through the binder, under the heading of emergency, okay, you have a page listing emergency contacts and backup plan. So at the top, you put the loved one's name and the date you created this page. You have, excuse me, I'm going to sneeze. Chew. Okay, feels better. For an emergency contact, in the event of a medical emergency or fire, call, of course, 911. And under there, it tells you name of emergency family or friend member to contact. The person's name, the relationship, their phone number, at home and at work. Put down the name of the primary care physician. If there's a home health agency that you deal with, put down their name and their hours of operation. A case management agency that you work with, put down their hours of operation and the phone number. Now, if people are enrolled in the personal emergency response system, they could push the PERS button in any emergency, okay? Now, backup personal care. In the event that the personal care attendant is unavailable, indicate at least one confirmed backup person to contact that can fill in to provide or arrange for care. So there's spaces for that. And if you have no emergency backup person, just indicate why at the bottom of the page. It could be your house is too remote, or you don't know anybody with transportation, whatever it is. Now, there's several pages for that to be filled in. Then there's a Vermont DNR and other life sustaining treatments page. You can check off
if you do not want CPR, if you do, you know, the reason or the basis for DNR order. Just fill that all out with to the best of your ability. And there's a section on intubation and ventilation. So you can tell people what you want in that case. Medical intervention guidelines. Check off the focus on sustaining life, or check off avoid invasive interventions, or check off comfort focus treatment that would allow for natural death. You know, there's lots of, and then have a signature here. Another part of it is orders for other life-sustaining treatments. Nutrition, hydration, antibiotics. Okay, these are all important questions that when you call an EMS or the go to the emergency room, there's no time to answer all this. But if you have this binder with you, you don't have to think. You don't have to say, oh my God, I don't remember. Just grab the binder and go. Then there's a section for informed consent for other life-sustaining treatments. There's a this is so wonderfully complete. It has instructions for healthcare providers, all kinds of information. Then the binder has a section on legal. That's very important, and most of us don't think about it ahead of time. What kind of important information is under legal? Well, a power of attorney. What is it? A power of attorney allows another person called your agent to make financial decisions for you. You are the principal, and your agent should follow your wishes. You can still make decisions for yourself as long as you are able. This power of attorney form does not authorize your agent to make healthcare decisions for you. It's important to know that there are healthcare power of attorneys and financial powers of attorney. And this power, this power of attorney form is a simplified version based on the Uniform Power of Attorney Act. You have several choices to make as you complete the form. These are your choices. You get to decide who is your agent, whether or not you want co-agents, who your replacement agents will be in the future, when this power of attorney starts, what power and authority your agent will have, the option to nominate a guardian if you ever need one, options to give you accounting from your agent. And you should select someone you trust to be your agent. You should let them know you have selected them to be your agent. You should keep several copies of this power of attorney after you sign it. Give a copy to your agent for safekeeping. You should also give a copy to your bank and your other financial institutions. You need to confirm that your bank will accept this power of attorney form. This power of attorney is durable. That means it continues after you become incapable of managing your own affairs. You have the right to revoke this power of attorney. However, under Vermont law, you will not be able to revoke this power of attorney after you have been determined to lack capacity. You have other options for a power of attorney under Vermont law. This includes the option to grant additional powers listed here in an optional addendum. If you have questions about this power of attorney you are granting your agent, you should seek legal advice.
And remember, anything that you do where you're going to sign something, make sure you talk it over with your attorney. So there's an included Vermont Durable Power of Attorney form in this binder. It's very clear, easy to read. And again, sit down with your attorney and figure out how to fill it out. You have to determine when the power of attorney becomes effective. You can place a date, whatever. I mean, there's so many details, but you can go through the paperwork. And then there's a section which is very important. You can make a list of what you grant your agent authority over. So list all the subjects like real property, which would be your home and land, tangible property, personal property that's in your possession, stocks and bonds, commodities and options, banks and other financial institutions, meaning your bank accounts, operation of entity or business, insurance and annuities, claims and litigation, personal and family maintenance, retirement plans, taxes, estates, trusts, and other beneficial interests, benefits from government programs, civil and military service. So you also want to make sure that the agent must keep a written record of all transactions taken under the power of attorney and must provide you with a written statement of all such transactions upon request. Accounting shall include current copies of all financial statements, credit card statements, and loan statements, in addition to all transaction history. There's special instructions, signatures, and acknowledgments. Get it notarized, signed, and dated. And remember, if you're getting something notarized, the notary has to see you in person to be able to sign off on the document. And the agent has to sign the acceptance of appointment because you're handing over a big responsibility. Let's see. You can also make an addendum if you want to. Like something happens that changes the conditions, you might have to put an addendum in to deal with it. There's a checklist. There's important information for the agent. What are the duties of an agent? If you're asked to be an agent, here's what you should know. When you accept the authority granted under this power of attorney, a special legal relationship is created between you and the principal. This relationship requires you to carry out legal duties until you resign, or the power of attorney is terminated or revoked.

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1: Your signature as agent. So, there are all kinds of guidelines for the agent. And how do you terminate an agent's authority? What if you change your mind? Well, if you're the agent and your authority is going to be terminated, here's what you have to do. You must stop acting on behalf of the principal if you learn of any event that terminates the power of attorney or your authority under the power of attorney. Events that terminate a power of attorney or your authority to act under a power of attorney include the death of the principal, the principal's revocation of the power of attorney or your authority, the occurrence of a termination event stated in the power of attorney. The purpose of the power of attorney is fully accomplished, or if you are married to the principal, a legal action is filed with a court to end your marriage or for your legal separation, unless the special instructions in the power of attorney state that such an action will not terminate your authority. What is your liability as an agent? The meaning of the authority granted to you as an agent is defined in the Uniform Power of Attorney Act. If you violate the Uniform Power of Attorney Act set out in the Vermont statutes or act outside the authority granted, you may be liable for any damage caused by your violation. In addition to any civil liability, depending on what happens, you may also be liable for criminal charges. If there's anything about the document that you're going and the duties that you do not understand, go get legal advice. Don't sign if you don't know what you're signing. Okay. Now we're going to talk about the Vermont Advanced Directive for Healthcare. There's the long form, which is very, very comprehensive, easy to read, and they cover everything. Things you've probably never thought of. You can appoint a healthcare agent, and you can have co-agents, all different things. Others who may be involved in the care. You make a statement of your values and goals. If you have end-of-life wishes, there's a place to talk about that, to put down your requests and your wishes. There's a space for just other random wishes and treatment wishes. Very, very thorough, but very clearly set out. There's a waiver of right to request or object to treatment. And believe it or not, there's a page describing disposition of my body after death. So you can make funeral directives and different, it's really thorough. Okay, and signature of the witnesses, terrific, okay. Another one here, it's a short form. And there's a whole section devoted to family health history. This is really good because, say you have underlying health condition that you didn't even know about. If you have your family health history, it can be a good road map for diagnosing what could be wrong with you. So say you have like 6 people in your family who died of heart attacks. When you go to the hospital and you can't answer any questions, they're going to know that there's a high probability that you may have a heart issue. So this is

0: is important. There's a page or pages that you can fill out the name of your family member and then just across the page put down what the disease or condition is in your family. I think that's extremely interesting that you can do that. And if you turn the page, there are things set aside for your physician. So questions to ask your doctor. How many of us go to the doctor? And he says, he or she says, how you doing? And we go, oh, fine. Then why did you go to the doctor? You have to be honest. And while we're talking about being honest, I have to tell you, you're listening to WOOL 91.5 FM here in beautiful downtown Bellows Falls. And you are listening to It's a Good Life with Joanne most Sundays from 3 to 4 here at Wool Radio. Thanks for listening. And we're just at the half hour, so we're going to keep chugging on. So here are some questions to ask your doctor. Especially, you know, many times our doctors move around. So every once in a while, you've got a new doctor who doesn't really know you. This is a nice opportunity when you go for your first checkup to take your binder with you, or take your loved one's binder with you when you take them for a doctor's visit. It says, when choosing a new doctor, answers to the following questions can help you decide. You can download more copies of the form and tells you where to do that. What do you need to know about a doctor? Will language be an obstacle? Is there someone there who speaks your language? Do I prefer a group practice or an individual doctor? Does it matter which hospital the doctor admits patients to? Does it matter whether the doctor supports clinical research? And here's the logistical questions. Is the location of the doctor's office important? Is there parking? Does it cost? Is the office on a bus line? Does the building have an elevator? What about ramps for wheelchairs or a walker? How about office policies? What day and hours does the doctor see patients? What's your schedule? Do they have weekend hours because during the week you work? Find out. Are there times set aside for the doctor to make phone calls? Will the doctor have time to call you back when there's something important? Does the doctor accept emailed questions? Is there a charge for that service? Does the doctor ever make house calls? How far in advance do you have to make appointments? What's the process for urgent care? Are there urgent care hours when you can just go in? Find out. How do I reach the doctor in an emergency? Who takes care of patients after hours or when the doctor's busy? Or away? How do I access my medical records so that I can keep track of diagnoses, test results, treatment plans, and medications? I think this last one is exceptionally important to know about and to actually follow through with. Now, also, are there changes in your life that you should share with your medical team? Here it is. Have there been recent hospitalizations or emergencies? Write that down with the date. Are you having bone or joint pain or stiffness? Put the date and write it, explain it. Do you have bowel or bladder issues? Write that down. Are you experiencing chest pains, shortness of breath? Do you often get headaches or feeling dizzy or lightheaded? Has your vision or hearing changed? Are there changes in your skin? So on this page, you can check off all of that with the dates that you observe these things and a space to put a note to describe the changes. Are there any changes in alcohol use? Any changes in your weight? How about, are there changes in your diet or have you experienced appetite changes? What's new with your medications? Do you use tobacco? As for your emotional well-being, you can check off these different sections. Are you feeling lonely or isolated? Again, put down the date and what was your experience. When you're experiencing it and you jot it down, it's much more accurate than when you're sitting in the doctor's office after 2 months and they ask you how you're doing. You're never going to be able to, in 2 minutes in your own head, go back and pull up all this data. You got to write it down. Have you been feeling sad, down, or blue? Are you having problems with memory or thinking? Have you experienced problems with sleep? Or are there any changes in your sleep patterns? How about noting things in your everyday life? Have you had any accidents, injuries, or falls? And truthfully, as we get older, we're not as agile and we do tend to fall more. But you've got to write it down when it happens because there could be a pattern that would help illuminate what's going on with your body. What are your usual daily activities? Do you exercise once a day, once a week, not at all? Ride a bike, walk? Calisthenics, swim, whatever it is, mark it down. Do you have problems with intimacy or sexual activity? Write it down. Do you have issues with driving, transportation, and general mobility? Do you have an advanced directive? Your doctors should know that you have it. It's no good if it's sitting at home, you know, in your underwear drawer. It's not going to help you or anyone else. What is your living situation? Do you have any relatives who have recently moved in with you? Do you have children at home? Are you married? Are you living on your own? Do you have any neighbors close at hand? Make sure you fill this out. You will be so happy that you did. Just do little by little, because comes the day that you need to regurgitate this information, this makes it very easy. Now, discuss the changes. Make sure that you write down as much as you can, and there's extra pages. You don't have to contain to one page. You can Xerox these pages, do a three-hole punch, and add to it. There's room in the binder for any of these different sections. Now, usually when you come to a doctor, they'll ask you, what are your concerns? And you really should think about it before you take the actual visit. So this form can help you organize your thoughts. Make a copy of this. Make sure you can have several copies of this page, okay, before you fill it out so you have extras. That pertains to all the pages. Now, when you have, you write down the name of the doctor, the time of the appointment, the address of the location of the doctor, put down the appointment date, and put down the office phone number right on this page. And you write down appointment details. What's the most important when you go in to see the doctor? What's the least? So from 1 to 8, you don't have to fill it all out. If it's simple, just fill out 1 or 2 or 3 things. But if you have a lot of concerns, write them down. Okay, so you've got a couple of pages for that. Now, here comes another one. This is a toughie. We've all taken different medications at different times in our lives, and we do try to, you know, get rid of them appropriately. Don't hang on to them because they may interact poorly with new medications you're taking. So, you're probably, as you age, you do take more medications rather than less. So if you're taking many medications, as well as numerous vitamins and over-the-counter drugs, it can be confusing to keep track of everything. This form can help because your medication regimen may change over time. Make copies of the form so you always have blank ones available to you. And just remember to bring the completed and updated copy that you fill out here to your doctor's meetings. So you put down the name of the medication or supplement. You write down what it's for. It's a whole chart here. The date that it started. When and how often you take it. What is the dosage? What's the color and shape of the pill? Who is the prescribing doctor? And write down any notes or concerns. This is really helpful. 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Windham and Southern Windsor Counties. And there's also Visiting Angels, 1-866-934-5119. That's pretty much a nationwide number, so once you get in there, you have to let them know where you live. And I believe there's one right across the river in New Hampshire. So this is a very comprehensive guide that is going to come in handy to you. And like I said, if you'd like to get a copy, I don't know if I can get it to you, but I will try. So there are respite grants through Senior Solutions. This grant provides funds typically up to $2,000 to unpaid family caregivers who have a family member dealing with irreversible dementia diagnoses. The grant can be used to pay for adult day services, to hire a respite care provider, or to hire help for personal care or homemaker tasks. To be eligible, the care recipient must live at home within the Senior Solutions service area, have a physician's diagnosis of Alzheimer's disease or a related progressive dementia, have an annual income of no more than $43,000 and $750, or $59,160 for a couple. Income includes Social Security, pension, annuity, wages, rental income, and interest income. And you may not be participating in the Choices for Care long-term Medicaid program, veteran-directed program, or the attendant services program. So if you think you could qualify, you could call Senior Solutions Helpline at 802-885-2669. I have no idea how much money is available, when it runs out, how it's been used, but if you don't ask, you won't find out. 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Springfield Adult Day is no longer working. That was in Springfield, but it's no longer operating. Those all I know about these issues. 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Senior Solutions also helps caregivers through their memory cafes, and they can connect caregivers to local support groups. 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Just Google it. There are so many different ways to get help, but the thing is, so many people need help, you know? And right now, there are various volunteer programs at the Senior Solutions. One is the vet-to-vet volunteer visitor service, because that matches military veterans with veteran clients. There's telephone reassurance, senior companions, who are as a federally supported program. The volunteers are 55 and older. They have to meet a low income level, and they have to serve the specified number of hours. Friendly Visitors is a program that accepts volunteers of all income levels, all ages over 21, and different time commitments. It's very flexible. Respite care, we don't have volunteers that give respite care. That was a higher need program sponsored by the government, which does not function right now. So anyway, TrueAlta can also help caregivers. There's free access to TrueAlter, which is a comprehensive online education and community platform, which is tailored for families managing care at home. 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Okay? So that is a very good program. It is really a good program. They have online programs for support and education, so many things. Makes you feel good. Now, you've got at the very end of this binder the legal and financial worksheet, which pertains to legal documents and miscellaneous things. Your state ID, which is your driver's license, your passport, your marriage license, social security card, living will, power of attorney property, power of attorney health care, your standard will, your vehicle registration, and your birth certificate. How about where's your safety deposit box and your key? Okay. I think we've covered pretty much everything here. Let's see. Oh, it also gives you income page. Employment income, pension, VA benefits, government benefits, just so Social Security, dividends, reverse mortgage, other household income such as rental property, and your assets. What are your, you have savings, so there's a space for your account numbers, your institution name, the address, phone number of your institution, your current value there, who's the owner, and the location of these documents. For your savings, your checking, certificates of deposit, stocks, bonds, property, retirement accounts, life insurance policy, long-term care insurance, trusts. This is very comprehensive, and in the very back, there are two or three plastic inserts with big pockets. So this is a good kind of a book. You can make one up yourself, but from time to time I'm going to talk about this because you really need a helping hand. And if you don't have help and you're overwhelmed, how can you care for your loved one? And you deserve to be supported. And let's face it, it's not easy, but you know, it is a good life. And if you get organized and you get a three-ring binder and start putting all this information together, your life will become simpler. You won't be feeling so fractured and frustrated. I know, because I'm not very organized, and I need this. So trust me and start taking care of it. Let's see. Well, we're talking about taking care of. I wonder if everybody out there is aware of the Foxy Fund. What the heck is a Foxy Fund, right? Well, it's a way of helping older Vermonters keep and care for their pets. Loneliness and isolation are pressing problems for many Vermonters. Our pets offer unconditional love and acceptance, and can improve our physical and mental health. Unfortunately, many of us on fixed incomes have difficulty keeping up with the rising costs of owning a pet. The Senior Solutions Foxy Fund provides both pet food and emergency veterinary financial assistance to low-income seniors in southeastern Vermont. They are taking donations that are now needed to replenish the fund. 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The number is 802-254-6559. It's a beautiful place for people who, so you're working and you have a mother or father who's up in age and can't be left alone. Check it out. It takes some insurance, not all, but if you have Medicaid, that probably will help to pay for it. And it's a wonderful, wonderful place with great caring people, a good facility. I hope everybody out there is enjoying good health. And we just have about 3 minutes. And here's an issue from Consumer Reports on Health. My fingernails are so brittle and ragged these days. What do I do? So more than one in five adults have nails that tend to split and develop ridges. Nails can dry out. Wearing cotton-lined latex gloves when doing wet chores like scrubbing dishes can help, as can using a mild soap for hand washing. You can also apply petroleum jelly to your nails after bathing. Keep edges smooth by filing in one direction and using a glass emery board. Cut and file nails straight across, rounding at the corners. And if you wear nail polish, opt for the non-acrylic type and consider acetone-free polish remover. It's good advice, and it can probably help keep our nails much healthier. Now, I think that's all I can do for today. Let me see if there's something short I can share with you. I don't know. I think I will save it for next time. I hope that the caregiver resource binder information was helpful to you. Caregivers are wonderful. They take care of so many different people, and they do it with love. You know, volunteers that visit the vet to vet, or the friendly visitors, or the senior companions, no matter where they volunteer, they are very giving people who actually get a boost in their emotional and mental and physical health by volunteering. When you do something nice for somebody, you just feel better about yourself. So if you're not feeling tip-top, but you have some free time, you'd like to apply to be a volunteer visitor, call the helpline and say, I would love to be a volunteer. Here's my information. Here's who I am. And, we'll find a place for you to volunteer, okay? So you can dial 802-885-2669 and say, you know, I don't know where you can use me. I could be a senior companion, I could be a vet-to-vet visitor, or I could be a friendly visitor. We will find a place for you. A lot of people are not getting any younger. They're losing mobility. They have all kinds of health issues and problems. And there's only so many volunteers, so we need more. If you're out there, please call 802-885-2669. And with that, I'm going to wrap it up for today and go out and enjoy some of this gorgeous sunshine. That helps everybody. So until next week, this is Joanne saying goodbye from WOOL 91.5 FM, Black Sheep Radio, here in Bellows Falls. Bye now.
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Good Sunday afternoon on this Labor Day weekend, and welcome to Where the Grass is Greener, Wool's Celtic Music Show, ostensibly. Hi, I'm the host this week. Happens every 8 weeks that I get a hosting gig on this show. Hard to believe 8 weeks has gone by since the last one, but clearly it has. So, yes, it's a Celtic music show. I have turned it into a Van Morrison show every time I do it. He's Celtic. He's deserving of the widest exposure he can get, in my view, so I'm doing my little part. Because so many people, as I say every time I do this intro, people know half dozen, 10 tops songs of his, and there's just so many great songs that he has written and done. So I'm trying to give a wider exposure to Van Morrison. I'm combining, since it is Labor Day weekend, I'm combining the Van Morrison slash Celtic show with a Labor Day salute by playing all songs of Van's that relate to work. He writes a lot about work. His job, as he puts it, is singing, is doing shows. So he writes, he's got a very contentious relationship with the music business. And so he writes stuff about being in the business and about work. He's a hard-working guy. So anyway, work songs of a sort from Van Morrison on the Where the Grass is Greener Celtic show. It's just getting complicated. More and more filters here. But anyway, I'm going to start today's show with two songs from an album of Van's from 2002. Called Down the Road. The first is All Work and No Play, and the second is called Choppin' Wood. So let's get going with this Van Morrison guy, shan't we?

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As you know, Van is a spiritual seeker. He has investigated pretty much every major religion and a lot of minor ones, in the course of his life. And that was a song called Cleaning Windows, which is a Buddhist take on life. Chop that wood, carry water. What's the sound of one hand clapping? Enlightenment? Don't know what it is. Love that song. Originally appeared on the Enlightenment album, but I took this version from a gray market. That's what I call bootlegs album. Before Cleaning Windows, Born to Sing. The whole album title is Born to Sing, No Plan B. That makes me chuckle. Clearly, I just did. Before Born to Sing, Enlightenment, the title track to that album that does include the lyric that I quoted, "Chop that wood, carry water." Before Enlightenment, a song called "Chopping Wood," which was about Van's father and his life as a laborer. Anyway, I just find that interesting that Van writes about that, about his father and being just a laborer. Don't expect that, I guess. Started the show with "All work and no play makes Jack a dull chap." From the Down the Road album, as was Choppin' Wood. We are listening to Wool. We're at 91.5 FM in Bellows Falls, VT, WOOL.FM, on the internet, all around the world. On this Labor Day weekend, I am combining my usual Van Morrison tribute that I have turned my show into with a tribute to workers, laborers. Let's see, from the album, What's Wrong with This Picture? Get On with the Show.

I am incorrigible. I have to acknowledge that. As is always the case, I just go on too long, and I barely touch the surface of things I could say. But nonetheless, the last song is going to be woefully shortened. It's 9 minutes long, so, you know, there's some room, but still you want to have the whole piece of work, I think. We just heard a live version of I've Been Working, one of Van's hardest working songs, for sure. Again, from a Grey Market album called Live at the Lion's Share, never officially released. From Avalon Sunset before that, I'd Love to Write Another Song. And again, he's a songwriter, as he says in the previous song called Songwriter from the album Days Like This. I'm a songwriter. That's what I do for a living. Back to writing love songs, preceded songwriter. And Get On With The Show started that set. And it brings us to the last song from the Philosopher's Stone album, a song called Show Business, in which he laments the fact that when you put out an album that is popular, that's what record companies and fans, generally speaking, want forever. Ad nauseum, ad infinitum. Same, dude, make another one, just like the last one. How stifling is that for an artist? So that's what the song Show Business is about, basically. And I'll close with it. Thank you for listening to this, my odd take on the Celtic show. I hope to see you on Tuesday on my regular Tuesday show and on Wednesday on my jazz show. I'm all over the place. Again, thanks for listening. Hope you enjoyed. See ya back here on the Rajo. Bye.

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5: This is Patrick Stewart. Shakespeare wrote all the world's a stage and all the men and women merely players. But are you merely a player? 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I am a member. 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

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Happy Sunday evening. You are listening to WOOL 90.5 here in Bellows Falls. We are Black Sheep Radio. And I'm your host, Mother Hubbard. This is Mother Hubbard's Cupboard. We come to you Sunday evenings from 6 p.m. to 8 p.m. And, trying to bring the good vibes to either end your week, start your week, whatever you're doing. Maybe you're just hanging out on a Sunday evening. So here we are. And you know what? I was going to start off with when I sat down and I was getting ready to plug my songs into the computer program here, I saw what people had played before me. So I thought maybe I would use one of the songs that was already in the system. So, looks like it's running or something. I don't know. Check. We'll see if this works, okay? This is the Eagles. Oh, it ain't going to work. All right. We're going to have to do something else. All right, let's try the other one. Let's just see what the other deck has.

All right, can you dig it? That was something new from the Jayhawks. That was called American Midnight. And before that, I was trying to open with the Eagles, Take It Easy. And I love that. I use that as like one of my mantras, you know. Take it easy. I'm trying to think of how it goes. Take it easy. Don't let the sound of your own wheels drive you crazy. Lighten up while you still can. Don't even try to understand. I don't know. I think those are pretty cool. And now I'm looking through my book. I was like, did I play this song? It seems like I've already, like I said that on the radio here before. But I don't know. I don't see it in the last month or so. So I guess I didn't repeat myself. And we opened that set with Redbone of Come and Get Your Love fame. That was their big, huge hit. Doing the Witch Queen of New Orleans. And if you've just tuned in, you are listening to WOOL 900.5 here in Bellows Falls. We are Black Sheep Radio. All right, and I am Mother Hubbard. This is Mother Hubbard's Cupboard. Let me tell you about something that's going on out in our community. Bellows Falls Opera House presents Classic Film Wednesday featuring Beetlejuice. Beetlejuice is a 1988 American gothic comedy horror film directed by Tim Burton. The film stars Michael Keaton as Beetlejuice, along with Alec Baldwin, Gina Davis, Jeffrey Jones, Catherine O'Hara, and Winona Ryder. The plot revolves around Adam and Barbara Maitland, a recently deceased couple. As ghosts, they are not allowed to leave their house. They contact Beetlejuice, a sleazy bioexorcist, to scare the house's new inhabitants away. The film prominently features music from Harry Belafonte's albums Calypso and Jump Up Calypso. 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Showtime is 7 p.m. Doors are at 6:30. All seats are $6. 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Runtime is 1 hour and 32 minutes. All right. I don't know. I've seen that movie once or twice, and not one of my favorites. It's for some reason that movie just doesn't click with me. So yeah. All right, let's do something. I was going to say new, but I don't know if it's necessarily new or necessarily the fact that it's just new to me. Because I did another song. This is Sleepy Sun doing Sequest.

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1: Never knew just how it started.

All right, can you dig it? That was Current Joys doing California Rain. And I just kind of stumbled upon that this morning. So, yeah, that's kind of new to me. So I guess you could look at it as like a smash it or trash it. Do we smash it? Do we trash it? I don't know. I thought it was okay. Before that, we had Chastity Belt doing Black Sail. And we opened that set with Sleepy Sun doing Sequest. And if you've just tuned in, you are listening to WOOL 91.5 here in Bellows Falls. We are Black Sheep Radio, and I'm your host, Mother Hubbard. This is Mother Hubbard's Cupboard, and we come to you Sunday evening, 6 p.m. to 8 p.m. So, yeah, if you feel like tuning in next week, this is the time we come on. All right, let me tell you about something that's going on out in our community. The Bellows Falls Farmers Market returns to Hetty Green Park every Friday through September 25th from 4 p.m. to 7 p.m. Stop by for fresh local produce, baked goods, flowers, prepared foods, handmade goods, and more. 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Cool. All right. Well, let's see. Why don't we go off on like a little bit of a different track here? We'll just kind of mix it up a little bit and play a little bit of reggae. Dig it.

All right. Don't play with my mind. No, no, no. All right. That was Wailing Souls covering the Doors' Love Her Madly. And I think I might have tried to play that last week and had the CD player messed up. But not today. We were lucky enough to get it. And before that, we had Bob Marley and the Wailers doing Midnight Ravers. We opened that set with Pat Kelly covering Whiter Shade of Pale, made popular in the 60s by Procol Harum. So if you've just tuned in, you are listening to WOOL 91.5 here in Bellows Falls. We are Black Sheep Radio. And I'm your host, Mother Hubbard, and this is Mother Hubbard's Cubbid. All right, trying to bring you some good sounds. Hopefully you're enjoying this. Yeah, I'm trying to mix it up a little bit. I don't want to get into a rut, so try to switch it around. All right. Let me tell you about something that's happening out in our community. You're going to love this. Whoopie Pie, calling all Whoopie Pie lovers. 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All right, that sounds like fun, huh? So when did I say it was? Noon to 4 p.m. September 12th, next Saturday. All right. And next Friday is going to be September 11th. And it's going to be the 25th anniversary of that disaster. And it doesn't seem like 25 years. 25 years is a long time, and it doesn't seem like it was all that long ago, but it's getting further and further out into the past, you know. And just like generations before me talked about December 7th, 1941, which to me, you know, always in my life, always seemed like that was like the distant past. Well, now we've got the what's the other one? November 22nd, 1963. Everybody talked about. I was too young for that. But September 11th, 2001 was, that was one of those devastating days that everybody knows where they were and everybody remembers it. And I guess the number 25 is a pretty significant number. So I imagine there's going to be a lot of rehashing of that, rehashing it and trying to remember it, even though nobody can forget. So anyway, let's move on to music. How about something from The Stones?

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We are Black Sheep Radio.

0: All right, that was The Head and the Heart doing Rivers and Roads. Prior to that, we had Dave Matthews doing Save Me, and we opened that set with the Rolling Stones doing Midnight Rambler. And if you've just tuned in, you're listening to WOOL 91.5 here in Bellows Falls. We are a Black Sheep Radio. All right, and I'm your host, Mother Hubbard. We're going into our second hour here, and hopefully you're digging the scene here that we're putting out. All right, you know what? Today is September 6th. It's a friend of mine's birthday, and happy birthday. Let's see. I'm going to read from my inspirational calendar. I'm going to tell you about this read. This is September, since it turned September this week. This month, I think about what success means to me. For some people, this may mean a lot of money or fame, but is that true for me? I know that comparing myself to others does not work, so I release all sense of competition or comparison. Maybe my measure of success is who I am as a parent or friend. However, I define it as the important thing, and am sure to focus on that. What is clear is that I have unlimited potential, and opportunities are everywhere. The universe loves me, and my good cannot be stopped. Good. I like to think of it that way. My good cannot be stopped. Because when you're looking at spirituality and inspiration, they often refer to it like in the terms of a warrior, that you're like a spiritual warrior, that you're out in society, in the community, and you're trying to work for your cause, whatever that may be, and trying to work for being positive, the good, love, peace, things like that. And to keep in mind that my good cannot be stopped, that I'm going to keep moving forward despite all the nonsense and all the negativity that greets me. And it's out there. There's no doubt about that. But we got to keep fighting to keep the good and the positive rolling forward. So dig it. All right. All right, let's continue on with some music. Here's more music that I kind of stumbled upon lately. This is Nadia Sheik.
1: I never thought it would happen to me, and quite honestly, it's hard to believe. Did I waste your time?

All right, rock and roll. That was Midnight Oil doing Dream World. Before that, we had Royal Headache doing Little Star, and we opened that set with Nadia Sheikh doing How to Lose a Friend. And if you've just tuned in, you are listening to WOOL 91.5 here in Bellows Falls. We are Black Sheep Radio. And I'm your host, Mother Hubbard. This is Mother Hubbard's Cupboard. And I want to tell you about something that's happening out in our community. Slavic Soul Party brings its fiery blend of Balkan brass, irresistible beats, Roma accordion, and jazz to the Colonial Theater in Keene, New Hampshire on Saturday, September 12th. The nine-piece New York City band has been performing its unique brand of Balkan soul gypsy funk for more than two decades, with music inspired by New York life, immigration, integration, and cultural creativity. The performance runs from 7 to 9 at the Colonial, which is located at 95 Main Street in Keene. Tickets are $25. For tickets and more information, visit thecolonial.org. That sounds pretty exciting. I might look into that. I wrote it down to try to remind myself next week as I get to the end of the week and think, oh, geez, what the heck can I do? The Slavic Soul Party sounds like something cool to do. So, let's move on with the music. What do you say? We'll change directions a little bit.

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1: It's their life. It's their, you know, their choices, what they're doing, and it's their thing. Do what they want to do, man. You know, how would you feel to be if you were trapped inside a body that you didn't want, that you weren't relating to, you know, that it wasn't the body that you wished that you had. So, you know, do your thing, man. That's how I feel about it. Just do your thing. Do what you want to do. I can't tell you. Anyway, let's tell you about something that's going on out in our community. 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They ain't going to let you in there. All right, let's get on with the music. This is Farewell Transmission.

All right, can you dig it? That was Dandy Warhols doing Good Morning. And I played that in place of, I couldn't get what I had queued up on the CD player. Does not like that CD, so I gotta like not play it anymore. I thought I could get away with it because I played two songs on the CD player during the show. Everything seemed to be fine. But anyway, that was Dandy Warhols doing Good Morning. Before that, we had Creedence Clearwater Revival doing Midnight Special. And we opened that set with Kevin Morby and Waxahachie doing a cover of Songs Ohio's Farewell Transmission. All right, and you are listening to WOOL 91.5 here in Bellows Falls. We are Black Sheep Radio. And we only got a little bit left. But first, I want to tell you about something that's happening out in our community. Michael Hahn Trio and James Graham are going to be at Stage 33 Live next Sunday, September 13th, 3 p.m. Michael Hahn Trio and James Graham split the bill at a 3 o'clock matinee on September 13th. 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Michael Hahn started playing in bars for money during the Summer of Love 1967 at the age of 14. Over the decades, he's performed with acclaimed dance bands including Hornbeam, Don't Call Betty, Hoochie Lombardo, Whetstone, and 10 Mile Shuffle Band. James Graham got started in the anti-folk scene that sprang up in the East Village of New York City around 1990, as a response to the West Village of folk scene that no longer seemed relevant in a world ravaged by politics of Reagan and Thatcher and seemingly given up on racial justice. Stage 33 Live is a casual and intimate industrial rustic listening room in a former factory hosting local, regional, and national performances and presentations of original material. 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And I heard Stage 33 Live has a waiting list of bands and acts waiting to come over here and play. So that's pretty neat. All right. Well, let's see. I had a request, so why don't I start with that? Let's start with the request. This is Thomas Dolby.

0: Wow, right? I don't even have to tell you who that is. I'm going to tell you anyway, just in case you don't know, that's Jimi Hendrix. It was doing Midnight. Before that, by request, we played Thomas Dolby doing Airwaves. So you've been listening to Mother Hubbard. This is Mother Hubbard's Cupboard. Come to you Sunday evening, 6 p.m. to 8 p.m. And yeah, we're on WOOL 900.5 here in Bellows Falls, Black Sheep Radio. And hopefully you had a good time. I know that I did.
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